Rock Island Line train out of New Lean, coming back this way. That depot agent gonna throw that switchboard over the track. That mean that Rock Island Line train's got to go in a hole. That man don't want to stop that train. He gonna talk to the depot agent with his whistle. And this is what he gonna tell him. I got cows, I got horses, I got hogs, I got sheep, I got goats, I got all livestock, I got all livestock. That depot agent's gonna let that train by. When that Rock Island Line train get by, that agent yellin' gonna talk back to the depot agent with his whistle, and this is what he's gonna tell him. I thank you, I thank you, I thank you. Now that old Rock Island Line train is getting on down the road. Oh, the Rock Island Line, it's a mighty good road. Oh, the Rock Island Line, it's a road to ride. Oh, the Rock Island Line, it's a mighty good road. If you want to ride, you got to ride it like you find it. Get your ticket at the station on the Rock Island Line. Jesus died to save our sins. Glory to God, we're going to meet him again. Oh, the Rock Island Line.

that station on Rock-a-la-la. I may be right and I may be wrong. Do you wanna miss me when I'm gone? Or the rock on the line, it's a mighty good road. Or the rock on the line, it's a road to ride. Or the rock on the line, it's a mighty good road. If you want to ride, you've got to ride it like you find it. Get your ticket, that station on the rock on the line. Or the rock on the line, it's a mighty good road. Or the rock on the line, it's a road to ride. Or the rock on the line, it's a mighty good road. If you want to ride, you got to ride it like you find it. Get your ticket, that station on the rock on the line.

0: quarter of the episode, our heroes were right on the verge of winning their game for the Mud City Manglers, or losing it, as the case may be. For Rocky the Flying Squirrel had just zoomed into the clear over the goal line and shouted back at Bullwinkle...
1: A forward pass, Bullwinkle! Hurry!
0: Oop! But the oop had come from Boris Badenov, who had thrown not a football, but a cleverly disguised rock.
2: Would you like a nice squirrel coat, fearless leader?
3: You got one, Badenov?
2: No, but I know somebody who won't be needing one in a minute.
0: But let us stop everything right here! And change our scene to an emergency meeting of the Bookmakers and Gamblers Protective Association.
4: Fellow bookies, I would like to take advantage of this brief moment to remind you of our untenable position.
3: A what?
4: A lousy setup.
2: Oh.
4: Look, the squirrel is going to get clobbered, right?
2: Right.
4: Now, if he loses the game, we got to pay off the Badenov, right?
2: Right.
4: Wrong. There ain't enough money in the world to pay off at the odds we gave him.
3: So what do we do, skip town?
4: Would I suggest a cheap trick like skipping town?
3: Sorry, Mickey.
4: I suggest we skip the country.
5: Yeah. Where do we go?
3: Yeah. Who'd want crooks like us?
4: Follow me, boys. I know a country that'll take anybody.
0: But the villains had reckoned without the keen eyes and instant reflexes of our furry hero.
1: Hokey smokes, that's not a football.
0: And Rocky swiftly zipped to one side. The heavy stone passed him and plummeted right for the timid referee, who still had a gun held at his back by one of Boris's thugs.
1: Duck! Duck!
6: Hey, what's he mean, duck, duck?
3: Maybe there's a flock of them coming over.
6: Hey, that ain't no flock of ducks. That's a... rock.
1: But where's Bullwinkle?
7: You cold?
0: Yes, out of the pall and smoke and flame that covered the gridiron galloped Bullwinkle Moose, the football dangling from his antlers.
1: Quick, Bullwinkle! There's only a few seconds left!
3: Now, what do we do, Badenov?
2: Relax, fearless leader.
3: Relax?
2: Shoe, Mike. Look at this diagram of the end zone.
3: What are the circles?
2: Landmines. I've mined the whole end zone.
3: Explosive landmines in a football field? Badenov, that's a rotten thing to do.
2: I just knew you would like it, fearless leader.
3: Boris, I like to have you around. You're my kind of folks.
2: Could I call you FL?
3: I'm on my way up, Boris, and I'm going to take you with me.
0: But alas for the villain's plans. Bullwinkle dashed into the end zone, turned and galloped all the way across it, and didn't step on one mine.
3: Touchdown.
5: Yay!
3: 6 points.
1: What's the matter? Wins.
5: Yay!
3: So you had landmines in the end zone, eh, Badenov?
2: I can't understand it, fearless leader. I could swear I had one right. Well, you were right, fearless leader. You're on the way up and I'm going with you.
0: And so Wassamata, you finished its season unbeaten.
1: Only one fly in the ointment, Bullwinkle.
8: Well, that's about par for ointment. What is it?
1: I didn't like all those gamblers escaping to some other country.
0: If Rocky had only known the Bucky's boat was even then approaching its destination.
4: Well, there it is, man. Pottsylvania.
3: And look, there's a reception committee to meet us. Hey, Charlie, if I ever get you 10, we goofed. Bet heavily, Schweinhorn. It's a sure thing.
0: And so we come to the end of another fun-filled episode of Rocky and Bullwinkle.
8: You know, Rock, he sure got some funny ideas about fun.

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It's the hammer of justice. It's the bell of freedom. And the song is the song of love. Love between all of my brothers, and love between all of my

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Well, she said she would, so I said I do. But I'd have said I wouldn't if I'd have just knew how saying I do was gonna screw up all of my life.

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And everybody in the town was talking about the shoes, about Mark's magic shoes.

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Because the country that was next to their country was threatening to fight in a war. And nobody likes war, and this king especially.

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Now, to get to see the wicked king, the good king had to travel over all these mountains, because where he lived it was all mountains and big lakes and it was all frozen over. So it was an impossible journey, really.

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What is this strange religion? 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Throw them to the lions. Throw them to the lions.

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0: a dark, deep well. 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And he pours in some water from the dark, deep well and prepares a drug with a nice, sweet smell. And he flies to the children and he gives them a drink. And they get very sleepy and begin to wink. 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And my baby will drink it and will sleep.
1: Brothers and sisters, it's time to bring on the group you've all been waiting for. The group that's about to make your feet move and your head spin. It's my proud pleasure to present Sky Saxon and the Seeds.

0: your home look lonesome when your lover ain't around.
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0: Now I've tried everything, baby, to get along with you.
1: Well,
0: and now.

0: What do you say, buddy?
1: Hey, not much. Hey, Dan, how's it going, man? You having fun?
2: I'm having the time of my life, brother, man.
1: All right, man. That's all good. This radio shit's a blast, isn't it?
0: It certainly is.
1: Yeah, man. So, what did you guys think about that call from George Zeller, man? That was pretty cool, wasn't it?
0: Yeah, I thought so. That was most excellent. I enjoyed that. George is a renowned personality in our field, and
1: yeah, actually he is. He's very well renowned and very well rounded too, man.
0: Very well rounded. I see where this is going.
1: We're gonna start a buy George Zeller new T-shirt fund. Okay.
0: Okay.
1: The Commander Bunny T-shirts are gonna go back on sale. The way I understand it.
0: He's hawking stuff.
1: 15.
0: All right. Now remember the 4 minute rule, Brad.
3: 4 minutes. Okay.
0: Okay. You got 4 minutes.
1: I got a four minute rule here. Oh well. Shame on it. Or is that 4 minutes for Brad's?
3: You have until 10:08.
1: Okay.
3: That's right.
1: All right. Well, doggone.
3: His brother.
1: We need an idea or something. You know, this WBCQ Monticello, man. Hey, there you go. Your ID's taken care of, man. All right.
0: Yes. You're listening to the International World Band Broadcast Service of Cracker tries to take over at Radio New York International once again and is foiled dramatically in his attempt to subvert our
3: curses
0: broadcast with
3: foiled
0: his
3: again
0: evil Commander Bunny crap. Hey, didn't you listen to Benway? Benway says that Commander Bunny is evil,
1: Benway,
0: man.
1: One that's actually attempting to brainwash you. You have to pay attention to these things.
0: Dr. Benway, is evil?
1: Underwater.
4: He was attempting
1: in the Bahamas,
4: to...
1: or wherever the hell he was. Saint-Tropez to the conch.
5: Solomon Islands, if I'm not mistaken.
1: Yeah.
0: Yes.
1: Well, they have conch there.
3: Conch?
1: Yeah.
3: Oh, the shellfish.
0: And the conch eat the bunnies, and that's why, you know,
1: well,
0: these
5: all shellfish swallow the bunnies into their shells.
1: On the head with a conch fritter, you know, it would be terrible.
0: I've never had a conch fritter that was that hard.
1: Well, you know, next time you're in Key West, I suggest that you, you know, check out one of those little shops. They all sell conch fritters down there. You ought to get one. They're nice and
0: fritters. They're never hard. They're nice and soft and crunchy. Ask Jane. They're very, very delicious.
4: If you go to Key West, you know, that
3: he
4: way they have those.
3: Anyway,
0: down on
3: he?
0: Duval Street, everybody makes them. Next
1: well,
0: to the
1: it's called conch. That's what we called it. It's conch.
3: That's what you're, it's conch.
1: You know, but
0: so what's
1: they don't call it conch.
0: What's the purpose of this call now? You got it come to fruition.
3: Sorry for being so Presbyterian on you.
1: Harass the living shit out of you, man.
0: Yeah,
1: you know, I mean, you're letting everybody else give you a hard time.
0: I figured that. No. We've got the 4 minute rule and a bunny propaganda is definitely out tonight. We've got all that planned here in the next hour or so. So.
1: Okay. Well, how about you taking requests? I mean, what do you got in the queue? You got any Pink Floyd in there? I'd like to
0: absolutely.
1: Hear
0: if you want to,
1: Grateful Dead. You
0: want to hear some? You want to hear some cracker music? I'll play some cracker music for you.
1: Yeah, some cracker music would be cool, man. You know, top of the evening for the people out there to listen. And, you know, like old George Zeller, man. Hey, George. Hope you dug the barbecue. You know, it was fun, man. Thanks for doing the interview. And Dr. Becker, I noticed you didn't invite me to the boat.
3: Well, hey, you're invited anytime you'd like to come up.
1: Ah, screw that. I was invited once.
3: See, I knew you'd say that. See, I knew you'd say that. And that went round the boat on discussion today.
1: Oh, well, that's okay, you know.
0: Well, yeah.
3: Like, it most certainly is.
1: Yeah. Well, anyway.
0: The job offer is still open.
1: You're out there listening? I know Johnny's not listening. Thanks for the server and, you know, just thanks to everyone, man. That's part of this whole program with the Bowling League, man. I really do appreciate it. And it's something that has really come from conception to inception. You know, the Bowling League really has come a long way over the past, what would it be, 4 or 5 years, guys, you know?
0: It's been since at least before the dawn of time.
1: You know? We're doing something, man. Making a difference, you know? And more people need to actually do that. They need to step up to the plate, have the attitude, and just say, okay, I'm going to do this, and stick with it, you know?
3: That's right. Since before the earth cooled. That's wonderful.
0: Eat, sleep, and bowl.
1: You know?
0: Eat, sleep, and bowl.
1: With your convictions, if you will. You know, I've been convicted 4 times.
3: You have.
1: Got to stick with your convictions,
0: well,
1: man.
0: Well, Cracker,
1: stick with it.
0: The 4 minute rule is up, so we have to boot you off the line. So we'll see you later, buddy.
1: Hey, man. 32 and Jamba.
0: Okay.
6: Later.
0: Yes, that's a slob, all right. And he calls to harass us once
3: to
0: in a while.
3: To harass and annoy, yes he does. Because he likes to get a rise out of us, which you know he can easily do.
0: His middle name is Jamba. We're having a lot of fun here tonight, and we're kind of doing a little WBCQ celebration thing. We're celebrating the fact that we're all alive, that the Bang Shipyard still exists, and that...
3: Especially after that thunderstorms today.
0: And that the BCQ's got a boat there, and it's kind of an interesting place to go fool around with.
3: And it certainly is.
0: A little bit of history there, a little bit of radio history.
3: There's so much repair work to do on this vehicle.
0: That really no one fucking cares about, so why am I talking about this anymore? You know, I think we should just go back and play Pink Floyd for a cracker here and get on with the rest of the show. Hey, hello out there in shortwave listening land. I'm trying not to be surly tonight, but you are listening to Radio New York International. I'm joined here with my friend Brad Reed One.
3: Oh, why, thank you.
0: And Static Junkie over in the far corner.
6: Hello.
0: And Jane in Space in the background.
4: Hi, everybody. How you doing?
0: And we're hanging out for a little while. We're going to play some rock and roll music, maybe do some bits. I don't know if we'll be able to do many bits because we're bitted out, but who the hell knows what bit will be next?
2: We're in bits and pieces.
0: So
3: bits and pieces.
0: Here's a nice crufty one for Cracker on the show.
3: The status quo?
0: Something like that.
3: Dave Clark Five, that's right.

0: Yes. The smooth sounds of a pillow of wind to chase all of our listeners off shortwave, except those of you who are
1: true believers.
0: True believers, and yes, you're still tuned into those brainwaves here on the planet. Hope you're doing well out there. 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

0: It's all around. It's all around, I tell you. What is going on over there?
1: We're smoking from this way cool bong, man.
0: It's like I heard someone say over there, Jane, are you with me?
2: Yeah.
0: I heard someone say back there that they pissed so much, the toilet pissed themselves.
1: It flushed itself. It flushed itself.
0: Okay, I was mistaken then.
1: That's what they said.
0: So much, right. So much for those cocktail napkins, friends.
1: Who it was.
0: You're listening to Radio New York International here on the planet. Brad, are you with me?
3: Yes, I'm definitely with you.
0: Yes. This is turning into Michael and Captain Ganja in mid-August about 4 years ago, isn't it?
3: Well, it's mid-August and I was just drinking beer.
0: Yeah, I know.
3: Because it's warm, even here in the Northeast.
0: It's so hard to get good help, dear friend.
1: Yes, it sure is, especially when you don't pay them.
0: Yes, and we've found ample evidence of that this weekend, haven't we, Jane?
2: Oh, yeah.
0: Yes.
1: Oh, no, I think we got a lot done on the boat. I think we got a good start.
0: Boats are large things you throw money into, you know that?
1: Well, of course. Yeah. Of course they are, but it's a fun thing.
0: They're fun while they last.
1: It's part of your life.
0: Well, someone's sending me this link to a webpage here, and I probably should just ignore it because it's propaganda. Yeah, it is propaganda.
3: No, there is no such thing as propaganda. Yeah. Believe everything.
4: Propaganda, goose's head.
0: It's definitely propaganda. It is probably the best webpage on PMLOL.com, and I don't know. I don't know what we should say about that because...
1: About PMLOL.com? Well, just, ask people to visit.
0: Ah, yes. Visit PMLOL.com.
1: There you go. See?
0: That's all we can say.
1: That was easy.
0: That was very easy.
4: For all your septic cleaning needs.
0: I want to ask...
1: He's got the bong, man.
0: I want to ask your guys' impression of Area 51, knowing that both of you are shortwave listeners, and that and now that Alan and Jen have been very kind to fire it back up. What would you like to see on future editions of Area 51? And maybe you could even make some suggestions to R&I, and maybe people will agree with you, and they'll say, kick the bums off. But, hey, what do you think? What should be on the planet on Area 51? What should we be giving the airtime to?
1: And what was the email for that?
0: No, I was asking.
1: I was going to send you comments.
0: I was asking you. Oh, radio.
1: Oh, what's? Oh, okay.
0: Radio at zappahead.net.
1: What do I want to hear?
0: Yeah, you can carbon copy me there at radio at zappahead.net.
1: What do I want to hear?
0: I was asking you.
1: Well, okay, me.
0: And you too. 508-695-1140.
1: That's right. That's the phone number. And you can talk to me, who has this opinion about that. I'd want to hear just strange stuff. I'm sick and tired of the same old thing over and over again. That's what I like about Area 51. That's what I like about WBCQ.
0: Would you be offended if I took a 1 hour air check of the Overcomer Ministry with Brother Stair and reversed it, saved the MT3, and played it on Area 51?
1: I wouldn't be offended with that.
0: Would you record it for me if I played
1: should,
0: it?
1: If you asked,
4: zombie. If you listened,
1: if
4: to that
1: if you part. Asked, yes, I would record it for you.
0: Yes, and maybe we could play the left channel on 5110 and the right channel on 7415.
1: We can do that.
0: And have people call in with their stereo shortwave QSL reception reports radio at zappahead.net.
1: And we especially want to hear from Jace Milkstein, who has the best radio in the world, antenna system, and bar none.
0: Jay only listens to BCQ during Alan's show, and otherwise he's trying to pick up WABC from a...
1: Well, then he's a loser.
0: From a remote receiver in Florida, yeah. Yeah, I could.
1: My remote receiver in Florida. Okay, yes, web-based, of course. That's right. Because I can't build my own antenna.
0: Don't get me started now.
1: Okay.
0: Don't get me started.
1: I know.
0: Don't get me started.
1: I know the buttons.
0: The jolly candy-like buttons. This show is going completely to hell, dear friend.
1: It certainly is. And you can join us at 1-695-1140. That's right. Call in.
0: 1-508-695-1140. And Oh, Jane, I don't know. Oh, boy.
2: Oh,
0: boy.
2: Wowie, wowie.
1: Let's
5: what
1: play
5: is
1: some...
5: a wally wally, by
1: let's,
5: the way?
1: Let's.
5: I'd like that explanation, please.
2: Wowie zowie.
5: Oh, that's a wowie zowie.
2: Wow.
0: Let's play some sound bites, dear friends,
5: okay.
0: And try to recover from this latest fiasco.
5: Woo-hoo!

0: there's only fingers!
1: You know, I sort of like things like this, too. You won't laugh. I like to go on bicycle trips, too. Do you?
2: And miniature golf. You like that?
1: Yeah, and weenie roasts and square dances.
2: And baseball games and taffy pull. I think they're swell.
1: Say, you like to do lots of things, don't you? Say, Kay, next Friday there's going to be a weenie roast, or there'll be a bowling party if you'd rather do that, or we could go to the band concert.
2: Oh, I'd enjoy going to the weenie roast very much, unless you'd rather go bowling.
1: No, I'd rather go to the weenie roast.
3: And you're a bunch of alcoholic heads. That's all you are. You're a bunch of socks. You just drink like fish.
4: Oh, yes, it is.
3: Drink liquor. Yep. Drink, and you think it's all right.
5: WBCQ, Monticello, Maine, the United States of America.
6: Hello. Who is this?
7: It's Cracker.
6: I can't hear the voice. Oh, unmute it.
8: Tony!
9: Yeah, you fucking slobs. I've been sick. How you doing?
6: Hey.
8: Tony, how are you?
10: Tony Straka.
6: How are you, buddy?
9: Wonderful.
10: Yes.
9: Doing all right.
10: You know, all right. You know him.
6: You've been out of commission for a while. Please tell us the gory details.
10: Yeah, what...
9: No, I went in the bronchitis the other night.
8: Oh.
9: Thursday.
6: Ah.
9: Yeah, so if I get up and walk to the next room, I'm all sweaty and I look like I've run the mile and I'm out of breath and I'm ready to fall over. Hey, you know, asthmatics are prone to that.
6: Oh, I can understand that completely. Well,
9: how have you been, Larry and Jane?
6: We've been great. We've had a really good summer so far. We've been trying to travel around, spend our little check we got from the government wisely, you know, that kind of thing.
9: You got a check from the government?
6: Absolutely.
9: Oh, that stimulus check.
6: Yes.
8: Yeah, that was.
10: It was very stimulating,
6: yes,
10: too.
6: Jane bought a large bottle of stimulant for me.
8: There you go.
6: With that check.
8: Stimulus.
10: That's what everybody should have done with it.
6: Yes, that was very cool.
11: I have mine.
6: So Jane contributed wealth back into the economy. So how's everything going down in your part in Pennsylvania this summer? Is it about a typical summer? Any better than last year? Any worse?
9: Everything here is fine.
8: Oh,
6: excellent,
8: good.
6: Excellent.
9: Nothing new.
6: Yeah, it's we're doing okay in Maryland too. Maryland's pretty much status quo. Have you torn up all of your political affiliations and gone over to the Bunny Party yet? Or are you on the edge there waiting for the undercover radio party to show up?
9: Wait a minute. Let me shut the door here, because now I'm hearing like our conversation from 2 minutes ago coming through the radio.
6: Ah, yes.
8: Oh.
6: Sorry about that.
9: Man, what
8: radio
9: a delay.
6: it's quite a jamba, isn't it?
9: Wow. Jamba!
6: It is.
10: There you go.
8: There you go.
10: That classic.
9: Yeah, so wait, we'll see, so, man, so we got, sounds like we got the whole crew here. We got Larry, Jane, Cracker.
6: Yeah, Cracker's out in Ohio, but we're...
9: Oh, Cracker was on the phone, okay.
6: Yeah.
9: Brad is there in the room with you?
10: Oh, absolutely.
6: Yeah. We're here at Brad's house in Mass.
9: I was going to say, I thought, how can you have a 508 phone number in...
8: You can't.
9: Maryland. But anyway, man, you know how it is.
6: Yes, we're on the road.
10: You've been
6: tonight.
10: Sick.
6: That's why this broadcast is all so fucked up, because we're on the road and these are temporary jamba-filled facilities.
9: Hey, that's good. Temporary jamba is better than no jamba at all.
6: Yeah, you better believe it, man. I hope I don't encounter any more jamba at the Newark airport when I'm going
9: home. You know what I thought? I didn't realize it was jamba. For a couple of years, I thought it was chumba, C-H-U-M-B-A.
8: Chumba,
6: oh. Okay.
9: Well, now, that shows, you know, what an ignoramus I can be.
6: I think Cracker better go register that domain on the internet right now, if it's not already. Yeah.
10: I'll leave that one alone.
9: Which domain? Chumba or ignoramus? Ignoramus is quite a domain.
6: I bet that, I'm sure that one's taken. I'm sure that one's taken.
9: You know?
10: Oh, Tony, you're great. Ignoranus.com.
9: Where's Jean?
6: Jean is...
10: Yes, she's had a rough day with the grandchildren, and she is upstairs laying down, easing her back.
9: Grandchildren?
10: Yes.
0: Right.
10: Yes, we have two.
9: I had no idea.
10: Yeah, we have two. One's a baby about 5 months old, 4 or 5 months old.
9: And, oh, wow.
10: Yeah, his name is Noah. There's two boys, and the second boy is 2 years old, and his name is Ethan.
9: Ethan. Oh, okay. I had no idea. Well, hey, good to hear the good news.
10: Well, thank you.
9: Aren't they a little young to be grandparents? And then I'm looking at myself and I'm thinking, aren't I a little old to be not married and not have kids?
10: Yeah, hey, no.
4: There's them kids. You don't know what kids you're going to be up to.
10: Look, if you don't feel like it, you don't need to get married. And if you don't feel like it, you don't have to have kids. And don't let anybody pressure you into anything you don't want to do.
9: Right.
10: Fuck
9: well,
10: em.
9: See, I don't even know how. So
10: just say fuck them.
9: Pressuring won't even be an issue.
10: You don't even know how. You don't know how to do what?
9: Have kids.
10: Well, I'm sure you can practice.
11: There are courses.
10: You know,
11: for
10: there,
11: that,
10: there.
11: You know.
10: Yeah.
11: I saw a manual once.
10: I saw a manual once. That's right. Down your local library, I think you can. You know,
9: oh,
10: Dr.
9: Okay.
10: Alex Comfort. You know, just Google that. You know.
9: Sorry. But yeah, everything here is okay. I mean, we just got some nasty rain. And
11: oh yeah, we got rain.
10: Oh, we got rained on
11: today.
10: Yeah.
6: Gully washer in the harbor.
10: It was Yes, absolutely. We waited for a break, a little bit of a break, anyways, and we scurried our way down the gang planks back to the mainland.
6: Yes, and we were fortunate that we did not fall in the drink. It was that messy.
10: Absolutely, and very slippery on those things too.
9: Wow.
6: Yeah.
9: Got a question.
6: Yeah, shoot.
9: Now, last night, Alan referred to it as a boat, but in the past, he referred to it as a ship. Now, I understand a ship is much larger than a boat.
6: Okay. I don't know. It's kind of like between a ship and a boat. It's a motor sailor.
10: What would you classify? Let me ask you that. What would you classify as a ship? What is the top end for a boat for you?
9: Well, that's the thing. See, a boat, when I hear boat, I think of motorboat, speedboat type thing.
10: So 25, 30 feet long.
9: Oh, man. Or a rowboat.
6: Yeah.
10: Okay, now you're talking 9 feet. Now you're talking 9 feet long.
6: Then the Katie is definitely a ship, because it's like 45 to 55.
10: Yeah, it's about 45, yeah.
6: 55 feet, yeah. Cement hull.
9: That's pretty big.
6: Yeah, it's made out of ferro cement, so it doesn't sit there and rot in the harbor like the rest of the boats that are there.
9: Now, are there any long wave transmitters on this?
6: No, there is an HF transmitter on there, a historic rig, but it's in need of much, much work. There's a BC610 there. Antenna tuners, mixing boards, various audio equipment in various states of, you know,
10: repair or disrepair,
6: as the case may be. But yeah, it's the mast wires are rigged for listening antennas.
9: No kidding. Yeah. I was going to say, all of a sudden I thought, I know Alan has experimented with loafer beacons. You know, the beacons that anybody can have. You don't need a license down there.
6: Yeah.
9: From 160 to 190 kilohertz, right?
6: Mm-hmm. Yes.
9: You're familiar with those?
6: Yes.
9: All of a sudden it occurred to me, I thought, why doesn't he, I wonder what it would, how it would work if he ran, if one was run from, you know, out from the water there.
6: Well, he's
9: you're dealing with salt water. You'd have a beautiful ground plane.
6: Yes.
9: You would be in, as long as you kept it within the FCC rules, but you would have this infinite ground plane.
6: Yes, I know what you mean.
9: Maybe give it a shot.
6: Yeah, that's a good one.
10: Why don't you come on up and help us build that, Tony?
6: The only licensed transmissions that have happened
10: anytime
6: from the boat have been Timtron doing ham radio stuff.
9: Oh, there you go. See, you don't even need a license for these beacons.
6: Yeah. Tim's run his ham radio stuff on there, but yeah.
9: I'm not surprised. I heard Tim last night too.
6: Yes, the beacons. The beacons are a very interesting idea. I think we might have to explore that.
9: And you know, you can run voice down there, so maybe you could do like I don't know, simulcast and take it from there.
10: Absolutely. Yeah.
6: If we ever had enough money, we would put an antenna up on Peter Bang's shack and have wireless internet out to the boat, but. We're running a low budget operation here, you know.
9: So. Hey, but that's what makes it fun.
6: Yes.
9: If you have money, you can just buy whatever you want. After a while, it's kind of boring.
6: We're trying to make chicken salad out of chicken shit, and it's a long, hard.
9: What's weird is sometimes you can actually do it. That's the scary part, is you can actually do that once in a while. But
6: We'll see how good the boys from Maine do working on the boat this week.
9: Hey, that's great.
6: Yes, they have an incentive to fix the leaks in the roof now because it's raining in Boston.
10: And they're staying there on the boat.
6: Yes.
10: So they're going to learn intimately every leak on the vessel.
9: It's in good shape.
6: Yeah. It's a work boat.
10: And the leaks that we're talking about aren't like, you know, huge major leaks. They've been left alone a while, so that's why they need some attention. But basically, no, it's just slow leaks.
9: Really? Okay.
10: Yeah. Yeah.
9: But wow, that's pretty good. It's really good to talk to all of you, because I didn't think I was some guy who showed up to the convention and then left and saw you then.
0: That's it, you know.
9: After all, Larry is one of my friends.
6: Yes.
10: Well,
6: absolutely.
10: We're all
9: on my MySpace page.
6: Yes.
10: We're
6: all on MySpace.
9: Oh, really? Wait a minute. You all are?
6: Well,
0: yes.
10: Yeah.
9: All right.
10: Yeah.
9: Wait a minute. I have to take a look and see here.
6: I'll send you the link.
9: Actually, Larry, I have yours.
6: Okay.
9: And actually, I'm bringing mine up right now. Bringing my own.
6: I heard that, man. Did you hear that, Cracker?
10: Jeez, we need two phone lines so we can go right back to Cracker.
6: Yes. Oh, no. Do you have any requests for interesting tunage tonight, Tony?
9: Interesting?
6: Yes.
9: Well,
10: oh, provocative.
9: Now that you ask, yes, I do.
6: Okay.
9: Do you have anything by G.G. Allen?
6: G.G. Allen? Do you? I do not hear. Do you, Brad?
10: I do not.
4: I have
10: something that Tony gave me at the Winterfest a couple of years ago, buried away somewhere, but I couldn't find it instantaneously.
9: Ah.
10: You remember that, Tony. I remember that.
9: Yes, I do. It was a CD?
10: Yes.
9: Yes, indeed. All right, now, we have Larry's website here. Sorry. Let's see here. Let me see. Wow. You know what's scary, Larry?
6: What's that?
9: You have 44 friends.
6: 44 friends, yeah.
9: So do I.
6: We're in the 44s now, huh?
9: Yeah. Except now I'm going to make it 45 because I just went to Brad's page. Let's see if he'll let me add him.
10: I will once I get there.
9: Yeah.
6: Brad is once you get there, huh?
9: Let's see.
6: Oh, and then there's the tree.
10: Well,
6: the tree
10: well,
6: line
10: now, wait
6: page.
10: A minute. Now, wait a minute. You really should send it to the tree line page. Tree lines info. That's what you should look for on MySpace.
9: Well, here's what I'm going to do. Here we go. Bah! Add to friends. There we go. Now, Brad's been sent the request.
6: And we're hearing it live on shortwave.
9: Yes.
10: 50,000 watts.
9: Broadcasting of a friend at of a friend request at an edition ever.
6: Brad is not logged in, I don't think, because
9: Three Lines Info. Here we go.
10: Oh no, I'm not logged into MySpace right now.
6: Brad is strictly not logged in.
10: No, I will.
6: We have put the monkey in his cage.
10: Yeah, I will add you tomorrow.
9: You know what's scary? I am able to hear from the other room what I sound like, and it doesn't sound like me at all.
6: Oh, you're in that deep void. Yeah, it's kind of tricky because we're like compressing you and squeezing you and squishing you through the internet, and then they're picking us up off the internet and putting you on shortwave. So
9: but then I also have bronchitis, which completely
6: wrecks the dynamics.
9: Alters a voice.
6: Yeah, it wrecks the dynamics of your voice. Yes, I know.
9: For the duration, so
4: nice choice music.
6: Yeah,
9: G.G. Allen.
10: No.
6: The Mothra song by the Pebbles. Yes,
10: absolutely.
6: Yes, I thought we needed a good song in the background.
9: Yeah, so how long are you, this is pretty cool, because I heard this show was coming up, you know, you guys were doing this show this week, so.
10: Yeah,
9: doing
10: and,
9: that
10: and here we are.
9: Week, or?
6: We're doing it this week, thank God. Next week, johnlightning.com, I don't know what is going up there, and I can just point you to johnlightning.com and the rest of the friends and family of Radio New York International are coming on for the next week and the week after that, and maybe we'll even have some real live JPL.
9: Really?
10: Yeah.
6: Yeah. Dave the Boogeyman is August 17th, okay? Hank and Jim are August 24th, and the dreaded TBA is August 31st.
10: TBA. Yeah.
6: That's the 5th August. That's the 5th week in the month. Do you think the JPL might make an appearance? That would be so
9: to
6: cool.
9: Be announced?
6: Yes.
10: Well, of course.
6: To be announced.
9: Jamba?
6: Yeah, that's most definite Jamba.
9: Hey, how is Ganja? Did anybody hear from him?
6: Ganja is fine, and in fact, he checks in on the email just now, just a couple minutes ago. He's been listening tonight, and sounds like a fun show, and he heard Undercover Radio beforehand.
9: Yes. He is a fucking slob.
6: That fucking
9: slob needs to call me.
6: Ah, okay, okay.
9: Here we go. Call me all the time.
10: We have a request.
9: Now he doesn't call me anymore. My life is ruined.
10: Well, no, please don't whine.
6: Ganja, you must call.
9: Here we go.
6: Let's call Tony Straka.
9: Larry, this is beautiful. I'm looking at some of your friends on the MySpace page.
6: Oh, yes.
9: I like Brother Stare.
6: Brother Stare,
10: oh,
6: yes.
10: Oh, yeah.
9: Now,
10: yeah, he's a real
9: Brother Stare is.
6: Brother Stare is actually going to be in College Park, Maryland tomorrow, right, James?
9: No. I'm talking the MySpace Brother Stare.
6: Oh, yeah, that's not the real Brother Stare.
10: Oh, okay.
9: I kind of didn't think so.
6: No, that Brother Stare is the original Brother Stare. He plays swamp metal music down in Texas.
9: Right.
6: Yeah.
10: Swamp metal.
6: Yeah. The other Brother Stare does not... the other Brother Stare... only does not wear red like the one on MySpace does.
9: Yeah.
6: Oh, there's beeps on the line. Someone else was trying to call in.
10: That's all right. They can call back when this call is over because Tony is a special guy.
6: There is beeps.
10: I'm not
6: on
10: cutting
6: the line.
10: Off anybody for Tony.
9: My mommy told me I'm special.
10: I'm sure she did many times. And what did she do? Yeah. What did you do for her to praise you in that way?
9: Yes. She told me I'm special. Anyway.
6: I was thinking...
10: completely evading the question.
6: You have completed the circle, Tony, because I was just reminiscing that this show was devolving into something that Michael Ketter and Ganja would do from Complex Variable Studios. And I know you called them at least once and were terribly abused, and I apologize for that.
9: Oh, my God. I remember that, too.
6: Yeah.
9: Now, you have to understand... of the three of us, and I'm talking Ketter and Ganja and myself, you already know right away that there were two who weren't sober. For that right away, right?
6: Yeah, yeah, well, that's pretty much...
10: of course. Yes, yeah. That's
9: well,
10: a given.
9: I have a confession to make. I was drunk. So that makes three of us. None of us were...
10: not Tony Straka.
6: And you know, actually, Tony, that air check is, like, cannot be found. I think it was probably burned upon receipt, you know?
9: Oh, my life is ruined. Hey, any news on how Michael... What's happening there?
6: I haven't heard anything from Pittsburgh in quite some time. I know,
9: I've heard nothing.
6: Yeah, neither have I. We put in some feelers back in the summer, didn't get anything back. So
9: okay,
6: I guess everything's about the same. I hope.
9: Got it. I'm just hearing myself now telling you that my mommy told me I'm special.
6: Oh,
9: man, what a delay.
6: We're in the dreaded time loop is what it is.
9: Man.
10: Yes, we have to send a slow loop to the station.
6: It's a slow loop. I love it. What say you in the background, you fiends back there?
10: Slow.
6: You're laughing at me now. My studio crew is actually taking over the studio, Tony. Hey, stop that. Are you still? Are you still there? Yeah, they've been acting.
9: I'm still here.
6: They've been acting really messed up all night. I'm one.

0: Because don't you agree?
1: I agree completely.
0: Like, I've
1: already picked out.
0: Fest, he will make the fest.
1: I've already picked out things in the hotel for Cracker to steal.
2: There you go. See, because we know, because having met Cracker, we know that Cracker will take the fest, not make the fest.
1: Yeah, so we have to negotiate that last point there, Tony. You understand, right?
0: Right.
1: Well, what can I say?
0: Yeah, but what the hell, as Tim says.
1: Yes, but
2: as Tim says.
0: See, and I heard Tim last night. Everything was just wonderful, just dandy.
1: Was Alan down there with him, or was it a repeat?
0: I know the one show is definitely a repeat, because he was talking about how it was -4 outside, and like, okay.
2: Well, it is Maine.
0: And how it was January, and, well, yeah, I don't think last night was January, but...
1: Yes, we were otherwise indisposed. That's okay.
0: Yeah.
1: That's okay. Yeah, Tim is on from 8 to 9 p.m. here on WBCQ The Planet, right? Hey, have we wrecked the show yet, Brad?
2: No, not even hardly.
0: Do you want me to wreck it for you?
2: No, you can try.
1: Would you like?
2: I dare you.
0: A real good job of it.
1: Would you like to sing a song, for Christ's sake? Since you're here.
2: Yes. Do you know any Mrs. Miller?
0: Miller.
3: Mrs. Miller.
2: Yes, Mrs. Miller. Don't
4: is that
2: you
4: the first row of the Murph Griffin show?
0: Like Mitch Miller?
5: Yeah.
1: No, it's the well,
0: Mitch Miller. Sing along with Mitch Miller.
1: Sing along with Stitch.
2: There you go. Same era.
0: Mitch Miller. Isn't he follow the bouncing balls?
4: Yeah.
1: I think he is. Yes.
0: Oh wait, that's Jay. I'm sorry.
2: Static Junkie confirms that is a
0: Mitch Miller
2: affirmative.
0: Follow the bouncing balls. Just one.
2: Oh, followed by what? Well, obviously it wasn't written by a man.
0: Yeah. So anyway, I'll tell you what. I'll let you go. Maybe Cracker will call back, maybe Jay Smilkstein from Mount Kisco, New York, will call.
2: Nah, he's not going to be listening.
0: I got a better idea.
2: He won't be listening to this.
0: He won't be listening?
2: Oh, of course he won't be.
0: Why
2: are
0: you
2: kidding?
0: Call him.
2: Why don't we call him? Yeah, you know, we could do that.
1: No,
0: yeah.
1: No, don't even suggest
2: there's
1: that.
2: There's an idea.
1: No,
2: Because you know what? That would be teasing Jay, and we really shouldn't do that.
0: Get him on the show and just you know, talk to him about radio or what have you. Sure he has some sort of insight or something.
2: Well,
4: that's probably him.
2: Indeed.
1: That's a very interesting suggestion. We'll have to take that under advisement. We have lots of time left on the air tonight, and much to the dismay of those of you who might be tuned into us.
0: I mean, honestly, you have to think of it from a rating standpoint. When people hear that Tony Straka is going to be, you know, calling in, yeah, you know, a couple people may listen. But when people hear that Jay is going to... calling in, everybody and their brother stops, drops, and rolls to turn on that radio to hear it.
1: I hear you.
2: That was perfect.
1: That's very cool.
2: Perfect send-off, Tony. Thanks for calling.
1: Thanks, buddy.
2: You're great.
0: So you all have a good night.
1: You too.
0: Take care.
2: All right.
1: Yes. Tony Straka calls in from Points Unknown in Pennsylvania.
2: Here we got another call.
1: Oh, we've got another.
2: We got another call. We're going to take it right away. Who are you?
1: MP3s.
6: Hello, this is Jay Smokstein. Let's go to New York.
1: Give me some volume on my MP3s here. It is, huh? Hey, Jay, how you doing?
6: Cool. Jay sitting in the AP. Hey, man, actually, it's Cracker. Did I get any messages?
1: You're not supposed to call more than once in a night. That's rule number two.
6: Oh, I'm sorry. Okay, I'll hang up. Hey, Tony, I love you, man. Email me. Bye.
2: I'm just digging this song, Cracker. I didn't even hear a word you said. I love this guitar lick.

0: is the James Gang. Ah, here on Radio New York International. I love that song. That's a great album, too. A great period, a great band. What do you think, man? You agree with me, guys?
1: Yeah, absolutely. What album was that from? James Gang Rides Again?
0: The James Gang Rides Again.
1: Yeah,
0: yes.
1: Hey, I'm good.
0: Yes, it's very cool. And I have something here that I got in my email last week, and it's so fucking disturbing that I need to share it with you. I think this was probably heard on shortwave at some point, though I don't remember. I did not hear it myself. I came in possession of this, and it's just too weird and funny that I'm forced to play it. So here it comes, friends.
2: Here now is a special announcement from Alex Brain. He is Hilltopper, and he is behind the lies and false accusations against some good pirate operators. Alex Brains is a scumbag and piece of shit.
3: I am Alex Brains. I am an asshole. I am a troublemaking jerk-off who has made false accusations and told lies about the FRN people and some pirates. I am Alex Brains. I am an asshole. I live near Harper's Ferry, West Virginia. I have falsely accused people and told lies about them. Somebody please shoot me. Somebody please end my life. I am an asshole. I am Alex Brains. I am an asshole. I am Alex Brains. I was recently arrested by the West Virginia State Police for stealing a car. I am a useless piece of garbage. I am Alex Brains. I am an asshole. Somebody please shoot me. I hate myself and everyone else. I am Alex Brains. I post crap about the FRN people on Alpha Lima and tell lies about the good pirate operators. I am a useless piece of shit. I am Alex Brains and I am a liar and scumbag piece of shit. I am Alex Brains. My family lives in West Virginia and Maryland. I have shamed my family name by being such a coward and liar. I can't help it. I am Alex Brains and you know me as Hilltopper. Alex Brains is Hilltopper. I am Alex Brains and you know me as Hilltopper. Alex Brains is Hilltopper.
2: You have been listening to Alex Brains, better known as Hilltopper. He has admitted he is behind the lies and transmissions that are causing so much trouble for pirate operators. Alex Brains is a piece of shit. Alex Brains is a piece of shit.
4: 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From PR News in Washington, I'm still down slightly. Secretary of State Condoleezza Rice predicts the downward trend will continue.
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4: President Bush is the focus of PR's hearings today.
6: Today's hearing is on President Bush, but John Conyers reeks of PR News in a formal setting.
7: It's no secret that CIS-60X and CIS-X turns can be vouch.
8: The Boeing 747 had 20,000 feet.
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4: On Wall Street, 7-11-36-8-2-8-2. 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A computer science professor is in Colorado today.
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4: And in Washington, this is PR News.
10: PR comes from PR.
4: PR.
11: I was kidnapped once. I was standing in front of my schoolyard, and a black sedan pulls up. And two guys get out, and they say to me, do I want to go away with them to a land where everybody is fairies and elves? And I could have all the comic books I want, and chocolate, and wax lips, you know? And I said yes, you know? And I got into the car with them, because I figured, you know, what the hell? I was home that weekend from college anyhow, you know? They drive me off, and they send a ransom note to my parents. And my father has bad reading habits. So he gets into bed at night with the ransom note. And he read half of it, you know. And he got drowsy and fell asleep. Then he lent it out, you know. Meanwhile, they take me to New Jersey, bound and gagged. And my parents finally realize that I'm kidnapped. And they snap into action immediately. They rent out my room. The ransom note says for my father to leave $1,000 in a hollow tree in New Jersey. He has no trouble raising $1,000, but he gets a hernia carrying the hollow tree. The FBI surround the house. Throw the kid out, they say. Give us your guns and come out with your hands up. The kidnappers say, we'll throw the kid out, but let us keep our guns and get to our car. The FBI says, throw the kid out. We'll let you get to your car, but give us your guns. The kidnappers say, we'll throw the kid out and let us keep our guns. We don't have to get to our car. The FBI says, keep the kid. The FBI decides to lob in tear gas, but they don't have tear gas. So several of the agents put on the death scene from Camille. Tear-stricken, my abductors give themselves up. They're sentenced to 15 years on a chain gang, and they escape, 12 of them chained together at the ankle, getting by the guards posing as an immense charm bracelet.

since you know when. She said, "Daddy, the cops done closed my store. I got what you want.

0: Ladies and gentlemen, we now have a special treat for you. A new group direct from Hollywood, California, the Smegmates.
1: We're friends.
2: 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I will make water.
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2: Me.
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5: 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Got me?

And our president, a man not easily fooled by his key advisors, warns of untold thousands of trained killers lurking out there, hot-footing around the globe, threatening the American stranglehold on world wrestling and our cherished cable culture, thereby depressing the world market for plastic stuff from the evil empire of China. Well, this is Bill Untermutter speaking for all the nice news folks here at CNN No Evil. And for those of you just reading my lips on the treadmill, try to follow this. Taliban wacky man, Alabam Dar Es Tower Salam, on the lam in back Pakistan. All right, so long for me. Good night and good news all over the globe.

0: feel some guilt. The fact that my salary exceeds 20-fold. School teachers in states like Oklahoma, they get $3,200 a year, which is a disgrace, school teacher's salary. So education is the answer to everything. World leadership hinges on education. Take Zsa Gabor, will get $50,000 a week in Las Vegas, and school teacher's top salary, $6,000 a year. This is really sick to me. That's the kind of sick material that I wish Time would have written about. I'm not that much of a moralist. If I were, I would be donating my salary then to school teachers. You know, I admit that. If a man came to me and said, well, we're going to levy a tax and we're going to raise school teacher salaries to $750 a week, I would approve of it and pay the tax like that. Because I realize it's an insurance factor. If school teachers get that kind of money, then the education system will change immediately. I'm a hustler. As long as they give, I'll grab. But I know that someday there's going to have a tribunal. We'll all have to answer, I'm sure of that. I'm just waiting for the day. I'm saving some money to give back. I know I was stealing. I didn't mean to take it. They gave it to me. We'll all have to answer. They'll line us up. The guy will be in the black shrouds, all the performers. All right, line them up. All the offenders there. State their names and their salaries. The sentences will be then meted out. The first offender, what is your name there? Frankie Lane. How much do you make a week, Mr. Lane? $10,000 to $12,000 a week. It's remarkable. What do you do to earn from $10,000 to $12,000 a week? Do you spend one? Burn his wig. Break his legs, 30 years in jail. Get them up here, the next one. What is your name? Sophie Tucker. And how much do you make a week, Miss Tucker? $20,000 to $30,000 a week. What do you do to earn $20,000 to $30,000 a week? I'm the last of the red hot. Burn her Jewish records and jellies and the crepe gowns with the sweat under the arm. Get rid of her. Get them up here, the next one.
1: The one that's worshiping the bronze god of Frank Sinatra.
0: So what is your name?
2: Sammy Davis Jr.
0: And how much do you make a week, Mr. Jr.?
2: $20,000, sometimes $30,000 a week.
0: What do you do to earn from $20,000 to $30,000 a week? Hey, Dean, I got a boot. Oh, that old black. Take away his Jewish star and stocking cap and the religious statue of Elizabeth Taylor. 30 years in Biloxi. All right. Now.

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0: Comrade Twitty. 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

0: You know, when you fix an Italian food, everything has got to be just perfect. 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
1: When you find yourself in danger, when you're threatened by a stranger, when it looks like you will take a licking, there is someone waiting who will hurry up and rescue you. Just call for Super Chicken.

0: birds are singing through your knees. 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
1: Well, that would be bad for his daughter. But they signed you anyway. That was your first record company.
0: No, they wouldn't take that record.
1: They wouldn't take that one, but you put up Diddy Wah Diddy on there. Now that was safe for his daughter.
0: That was a real safe.
1: The thing that's in the background right now is the tape that we made the night before the cops came in and raided the studio in Cucamonga.

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And here's a little something I would like to relate. Come on, baby.

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Another thing is that I got a buddy along with me tonight, a friend who's played a lot of music, a whole album, and arranged, and just generally carried on with me for a long time. And this is really about the second time in life that we're getting the chance to pick together on stage.

0: Paladin and his good friend Hey Boy in a plush San Francisco motel. We find Hey Boy running down the stairs of the hotel to greet his good friend and companion, Paladin.
1: Paladin, what do you want? You want pineapple chicken, almond duck, barbecue pork, sesame seed pork, Toyota Land Cruiser, hot lead enema?
2: Hi, does my kind of life look interesting to you as a Chinese informant?
3: No, Hey Boy, you dumpy little queen.
2: Hey, man.
3: Just fix up a room here for me and my sister.
1: Paladin commit incest.
3: No shit. And if anybody asks where I am, tell them this.
1: Paladin gestures hypnotically in San Francisco.
0: Paladin does gesture hypnotically in San Francisco and reaches into his pocket to pull forth the card of lust, danger, romance, and adventure.
4: Hand tent, hand tent, hand tent, hand tent, hand tent, tent, hand tent, tent.
5: This is a song about the citizens of San Francisco. 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
1: What a pumpkin!
2: Thank you very much. I'd like to take this opportunity to introduce you to

0: Santini Brothers, ladies and gentlemen. They'll be back in a moment. A live audience, just we always wanted in San Francisco. All right, kids, a new tune. The name of this song is Penis Dimension. Got the hammer? We have to have our props, you know, because we're semi-theatrical.
1: Hop! Hop! Hop! Hop! Hop! Hop! Hop! Hey!
0: Penis Dimension is one of the songs from our forthcoming United Artists feature-length motion picture that we just got the money for today, called 200 Motels, doing some sleazy drive-in about November 1st of next year. Hop! Meanwhile, boys and girls, for your edification, this is a song of inspiration.

0: Hi, friends. Did you ever consider the possibility that your penis, or in the case of many dignified ladies, that the size of the titties themselves might provide elements of subconscious tension? Yes, weird, twisted anxieties that could force a person to have to become a politician. Hurrah! A policeman! Yes! Yes! A Jesuit monk!
1: Dominus vobiscum et cum spiritus.
0: A rock and roll guitar player! A wino! A vampire, you name it! Or in the case of the ladies, the ones that can't afford a silicone beef up, they become writers of hot books!
2: Manuel the Gardener placed his burning phallus in her quivering quim.
0: Or Carmelite nuns.
2: Gonzo, the lead guitar player, placed his mutated member in her slithering slit.
3: Carmelite nuns.
0: Or racehorse jockeys. There is no reason why the size of your organ should trouble you or your loved ones. There is enough troubles in the world today. Right, brother?
4: Right on, brother. I'm Tommy Smothers.
0: Now, if you're a lady and you got munchkin tits, you can console yourself with this age-old line from grammar school. Help me out, brother.
2: Anything over a mouthful is wasted.
0: Yes, isn't that true? Isn't that true? And if you're a guy, and if you're a guy and you're in this audience tonight and you're ashamed about the size of your dick.
2: Anything over a mouthful is wasted.
0: Yes!
5: Hey, you can tune in for a minute.
0: And you're ashamed of your dick, and one night you're at the Fillmore, and you're going back to a bit of your pad, and you got this chick. And this guy hits on you, right? You're sitting there, you're really cool, and the guy hits on you, and he says,
6: 8 inches or less.
0: You just swivel the right back around and look the son of a bitch right between the eyes, and you tell him the words that could change his life, the words that he should spread wherever he goes, the words that we will say to you right now.
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7: Ladies and gentlemen, the Bill Anderson Show from Music City, Nashville, Tennessee, now presents the devotional organ textures of Mr. Wayne Buttram O'Connor Underwood and a shit-kicking pile driving through. We've saved up this one. We've had those cards and letters coming in. I know you folks out there appreciate it from Mendocino on down up the coast to Monterey.
1: Oh, fuck you.

0: of the Sanzini Brothers, ladies and gentlemen. They'll be back shortly with the world-famous Pyramid Act. Meanwhile, for your listening and dancing pleasure, here's a long, involved piece. Well, that's their problem. I guess they're too laid back. What is this, Minneapolis?
1: The devotional Oregon textures.
2: Who won, man?
0: This is the Duke.
3: I thought you really tuned in for a minute.
4: That cat really ought to get high.
2: Test. Can I have a little more of this rebel here? One.

and gentlemen, Al Kooper, East Ancelone.

0: our very own low-budget imitation of somebody that I'm sure is familiar to all of you and perhaps even close to your heart in the voodoo department. We don't want to mention any names, but he's heavy business, ladies and gentlemen. Just reeks of black cat bones, mojo hands, deformed chicken feet, mystical incantations, and imported exotic incense, and other things that get you hot. Here he is, the one with the bouffant, Dr. Tube, the night reamer.
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1: Bents.
2: Mohammeds.
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1: This town, and I'm not being facetious now, is the most liberal of any city I've ever been in. It's really a groove that way. But as liberal as it is, I was very surprised that they were, with one minority group a couple of weeks ago, they were really bum-wrapping the Sharks. Really. Now, the way I look at it, it would be different if the Sharks were flagrant offenders. But, I mean, they made one mistake. And everybody capped on him immediately. You don't know, maybe that kid was snotty with a shark. I got a shark skin suit hanging like that, you know. That could have been.
2: And let's see. Yeah, in Miami, I was there. I went down there for a vacation. And it's weird that they have a thing called season. And this was off-season, which drugged me because I wanted to go first class and I couldn't. But I took the champagne flight.
1: I'm a nervous nut anyway. I can usually make a plane for about an hour, and then I start to walk. I look at the signs, no fumare, occupado, fly Pan Am.
2: Then I usually go in the men's room, I lock the door, and I make faces in the mirror at myself. Then I spite them. I drink the water. You're not supposed to. It's not for drinking, but I drink it anyway. Then I ring for the hostess. Those chicks will never come in the toilet with you, though. Ever, yeah. I don't understand why they say that, ring for the hostess. What do you want?
3: I can't tell you. Come in here.
2: They'll never come in there. Everybody's happy. You know, the motivation for going to Miami is the sun. Yes, everybody's grooving. Now, we get there, and we're starting to land. Boom, boom, boom. And I look out the window, and they see puddles. So they flip.
3: It's raining.
2: Where? No, it's not raining. They start to rationalize. They're washing the field down, right? No. No. That's it. It's raining, man. And the people that work in resort areas are very vicious. They hate tourists. You can tell. I say, tell a cab driver, hey, how long do you think the rain will last? I don't know. Sometimes for months.
1: Now, I'm in Miami. Miami is a groove, geographically, politically a cancer. The lowest. Jim Crow, Uncle Tom, stayed disgraced. Down there, they really had a shark problem. Very bitter with the sharks. Very drugged because the sharks did swing with a few tourists. They don't get a chance to check in, and they've got them already. I know why the Chamber of Commerce was drugged about that in Miami, because it certainly screwed up fly now and pay later. They put out a booklet. A Dr. Hutton, a biologist, they spent 40 big ones, $40,000, the booklet, Do's and Don'ts for Swimmers in Shark-Infested Waters. You ready for the first do? Get out of the water as soon as possible. Can you have your guy having the moxie to type that out? Like, get out of the water. Oh, I'm glad you thought of that, doctor. Jesus. I've been philosophizing with those sharks. Next do is try to ward the shark off with a piece of wood or anything else available. Like your stump, the other leg that he didn't get. Don't grab his tail for a ride. Don't hit the shark in the nose. I know if a shark came at me, I would just freeze. What the hell can you tell him? You can't talk to him. Listen, I know a lot of people are mafia, right? No. Can he just bite you, that's all. They don't care. They're thoroughly integrated. Everybody goes, mop, mop, and that's it. Later.

0: scream one, sweetie.
1: Oh, the, what?
0: Scream.
1: You want to scream all the way through?
0: Yeah.
1: Oh. Yeah.

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1: 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This week, Nick walks into the adventure of the missing shoe.
2: I was slouching in my dingy office/apartment, waiting for my heart to start beating that day. And the two eggs I had boiling on my hot plates stared at me like two eggs. I knew how they felt. Hard boiled. I poured myself an eye opener, a shot of Old Crow in an eye cup, and tossed it back. My eye. I leaned back in my swivel chair and propped my dogs up on my empty desk. Just a second. Where was my left shoe?
3: So you've noticed.
2: Who is this?
3: Who's this?
2: They call me Danger.
3: Oh, sorry. Wrong number.
2: What?
1: We'll be back to Nick Danger after this.
4: 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From pork to nuts, it's gotta be Poon's Farm.
1: And now, back to the future adventures of Nick Danger.
2: Like any dick, I traced the call. I started at the logical point, the phone. The wire led from it to a tiny hole in my office wall, and outside to a big pole, and then stretched to another pole, and then another, and then another, and another, and another, right through the plate glass window of the phone company.
5: Hello, sir. Can I help you? I'm your service representative, Nancy.
6: What a tomato.
5: What?
2: Perhaps you can tell me where this phone cord leads to.
5: Which one?
2: This thin black one.
7: Oh! Hey, hey, who pulled the phone off my desk?
5: It's a wild man with one shoe, Mr. Acme.
7: Oh, come in, Mr. Danger.
2: Okay.
7: I've been waiting for you.
1: The Firesign Theater's Nick Danger will be back tomorrow when the script says, footsteps, door opens.

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If I can't find in West Elna, she must be in East Monroe, I know.

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1: Where is he, Sir William?
2: Oh, he's cowering out of the key light over there in the corner with his head in a bucket of burry.
1: Oh, no.
2: Yeah, that sissy's popping pickled ginks and trying to make sense out of the pink pages.
3: Howdy, boys.
1: Howdy, Mr. Sproul.
2: How's everything down at the Sproul Sprint, sir?
3: Not good. Sinkholes and marmosets everywhere.
2: What can I get you?
3: Give me a double shot of Johnny Blue.
2: Okay, Gumstone Chaser.
1: Listen, gents, am I supposed to be in this scene or what?
3: I don't know.
2: Well, don't ask me. I got the fiddlers. I can't even remember my character name.
3: Why don't you go ask our superhero over there?
1: Yeah. He's the co-executive producer. He must know thumping.
3: Yeah, don't count on it.
4: Oh, okay. Pink pages 73A through 82B. Interior, Stephen Foster Kane Saloon. High noon. Expensive Neo-Italian fruit music in background. Deputy Will gimps up the table and says...
1: Grand Marshal, listen, three things have happened here at the same time.
4: What?
1: The mayor skedaddled with the town treasury.
4: Uh-huh.
1: Two, the wagon train race to take America's coming down Main Street. And three, Kangaroo Bill just stepped off the plains and he's about to blow into town. What you gonna do?
4: I hate Westerns.
5: Huh?
4: Why? Why can't we be in an abandoned warehouse, for instance, with automatic weapons and the gun girls doing somersaults in sweat skirts and cameo by Whoopi Goldberg? She'd do anything. Cheap, too. And maybe some hot techno club pop mix music.
5: Put a boot in it, Marshal. I've had it with you.
4: Sproul.
5: You're not worth the money they pay you to wear that star.
4: What happened to that back east accent you had, Sproul?
5: I'm an actor playing the part of Sproul. A real actor. Not some name over the title celebrity foot fighter like you.
4: Oh, rub a 100-year-old salt in wound. I have heard it all before. I have no formal training. I act with my feet. Never prayed much enough, Hamlet.
5: What?
4: Well, if you kick me, do I not breathe?
2: You telegraph every emotion, Charlie.
5: And he indicates, too.
1: Yeah. You know, Charlie, sweetheart, if you took some voice lessons, you could lose the accent.
5: Oh, we could overdub it.
2: Yeah, Lupus, not the accent.
4: No? Huh? Oh, I am thoroughly insulted now. I don't need a stinking pink pages. I'm ready to act.
5: My God, he's improvising.
4: Kangaroo Bill, watch my feet.
1: And if I gotta flee.
2: Come on, guys. Let's take a look.
4: All right. Point me toward the Bruce screen.
5: Blue screen?
1: All we got is rear projection.
2: What? See? Here come the second unit Conestogies.
1: They're really smoking.
5: Boomtown dust.
4: Oh, my head. Why is Brimp in there on high-speed cars? Oh, I have one too many brew drinks, maybe. I'm going crazy. It's like a bad dream. Oh, we're not in movie anymore.
6: Look out. It's the Kangaroo.
2: Turn around, Grand Marshal.
5: And face your fate.
4: Oh, is that thing real? This is not some simulated spout. I am surrounded by devils, but I am not afraid. Yes, foot fighting feet don't fail me now. I will crack heels three times. No place like home.
7: Get your victory, don't look down at me.
4: No place like home. No place like home.

0: Well, welcome back to Fishing for Schnuck. And we're out in the same boat as usual. Me and my same old buddies under a beautiful full moon out here on Lake Congaroo. It's a beautiful night.
1: Beautiful night. Beautiful night.
0: And we're fishing for snook with live spit beetles.
1: I got a bite.
0: Oh, you got something there?
1: Ow! Fight me. Come on,
0: beautiful.
1: Bring it in.
0: Beautiful.
1: It's breaking the water. What the hell is that? It's like a giant iron shrimp with a...
2: No, wait a minute. A
1: big old postage stamp on
2: it. Yeah, I've seen pictures of it. It's the old Thai Food Mary sign, you know, from that place,
1: Sorry Square.
2: Yeah.
0: Well,
2: yeah.
0: Boys, we could be lucky. We must be right over the old mall.
1: Lucky?
0: The schnook lack cover, so we could get lucky.
2: Well, tell me, what do they feed on these schnook lack?
1: The mayor.
0: Maybe that doctor guy.
2: No, he's poisoned all the way through.
1: Yeah, it's probably the developer guy.
0: Oh, could be the coach.
2: No, hey, you remember we got one of his shoes yesterday?
1: Weighed a ton.
2: It's under 18 inches, though.
1: Had to throw it back.
2: Yeah.
0: Them old boys must be pretty big by now.
1: Big.
2: Big.
0: Big.
2: Wait a minute. I think I got something here. Yes, sir.
1: I'm bringing it up.
0: What's
1: like
0: that?
1: A dead squirrel.
0: No. I've been to New York. That's somebody's hairpiece.
1: Oh,
2: throw it out. Okay.
1: Let it live.
2: What? Yeah. We'll catch you again when you're bigger, little buddy.
0: Bye-bye. Oh, I'm snagged. I think I'm snagged on something. Yeah. Oh, my God. Look down there in the water. It's a devil mask. It's going to pull me in, boys.
1: Cut the line.
2: That was close.
1: Fellas, I got me a real fish this time.
0: I think so.
1: Bring her up.
0: Now, there's a beautiful miniature lake snook.
2: Nice eyes.
1: Yeah.
2: You know, you want the big ones, you got to raise them at home.
1: Yeah.
0: Heck, you can make $300 to $500 a month for no darn work at all.
2: Is that right?
0: Grow snook in your toilet.
1: Night. Well, no wonder flush culture is growing by leaps and bounds.
2: You know, you can have all the benefits of commercial schnook farming right there in the privacy of your own bathroom.
1: All over the world, boys, the demand for toilet-raised fish is growing.
0: Now ask yourself this question. Why am I wasting my expensive toilet during hours and hours of darkness while it's not being used?
1: That's right. You mean to tell me that you can use that useless toilet downtown to work for you?
2: Uh-huh. And look, boys, here's what you can use. There's a kit right here in the bottom of this here boat.
1: Darn, let's open her up. What does this say? Snook spawn.
2: Oh, woo. Boy, that's bad.
1: What's that there?
2: Is that a thermometer?
1: Thermometer, and here's a net. Well, what the heck do you need a net for? You got the snook spawn right there.
0: You don't use it on snook, boys. It keeps your hair out of the toilet.
1: They thought of everything. What's the matter with you?
2: It's got me caught on the snook hook.
1: Get out of your thumb there. Here, just cover it up with some of this gaffer's tape.
2: They use that to make movies. I've seen them do
1: really?
2: It. Yeah.
1: Well, let's see here. Here's a bumper sticker.
2: Yeah.
1: It says, grow local, sell local.
2: Sell local.
0: Worst to live by.
2: Yeah.
0: Mm-hmm. Hey, boys.
2: Yeah, what's that?
0: I see a water spout over there. They always know where the good fishing is.
2: Well, that's what they say.
1: Get on over there.
0: Get to the oars.
2: Start
1: pulling, boys.
2: What's that?
1: Looks like a book or something. Give me that snook hook.
2: Grab it. Grab it out.
1: Whoa! Yeah, this old book. Let's get some moss off here.
0: What is it?
2: Open it up.
1: Wait, wait. It's the Book of Bill.
2: Well, let's see what it
1: says. Book of Bill. Final chapter, final page.
3: William Cudlip Penisnose, the last mayor of Billville, found himself clinging to the top of the flagpole, surrounded by a vast body of rising water. He said. I'm finished in politics because I don't have the votes, and I can't go into wrestling because I don't have a mask. Guess I'll just swim. Oh, I'm just a little...

to you from our studio in London. This is the all live, all happening Top of the Pops. And next, I'm delighted to introduce, in my opinion, one of the best and one of the most underrated groups in Britain, the Zombies.

30 days, salt air I sniffed, while I was shipwrecked and cast adrift with a man who looked like Montgomery Clift. Monotonous, for what it's worth, throughout the earth, I'm known as

is the Central Scrutinizer. Joe was sent to a special prison where they keep all the other criminals from the music business. You know, the ones that get caught. 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

the new young thing.

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1: Hey, Mr. Tambourine Man.

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0: There was one guy they always worried about. This is a Lone Ranger buddy, Tonto. Now, Tonto to me always was like, I would say to Tonto, you know, why does he do the same thing? Because the Lone Ranger would always say, Tonto,
1: yes,
0: Kemosabe, I want you to go to town. You know, and every time he'd go to town, the bandits would beat the snot out of him. Oh, they'd give him, nice to have you in town, Tonto. You know, and he'd go back and the Lone Ranger would look at him, oh my goodness, Tonto. You know, did you get the information?
1: Yes, me, I have information.
0: You know, that kind of thing. And I'd always holler in the radio, Tonto, don't go to town. You know, they're going to beat you up again, man. You know, just one time. Tonto, yes, Kemosabe, you go to town. You go to hell, Kemosabe. I want you to get the information. What is information? Information say, Tonto, no go to town. That's what information says.

bringing a few old army buddies home? You're calling from a bar? Get away from there. No, not you, honey. I was talking to the baby. Wait a minute, hey, the doorbell. Honey, could you stop at the market and...

guilt of the dirty, I'm sure, relates to several thousands of years ago, when everybody was giving up something for the Lord, and how guys would cap each other and wait around and put it up on a bulletin board, and the guy said, well, today I'm going to be the best man in the tribe because I'm giving up 15 rivers and 10 sheep, 6 oxen, and a mountain for the Lord. And St. Paul just watched these people. And after everyone was chucked in and the best man in the tribe had stayed at his best man by giving it almost all away, St. Paul said, wait a minute, before you give up the prize, the best man in the tribe, I'm going to give up something to the Lord you'll all remember. F-U-C-K, no more. Paul, that's it. Hey, Paul, are you bullshitting or something? You're giving that up for how long? I'm giving it up forever and ever. To prove a point, huh? Well, that's ridiculous. He's, the best man in the tribe. Why? Because I don't do it, that's why. You who do it, second best. And you who talk about it will bust their ass.

0: beautiful. It's by a great Italian composer. Yes, he's dead now, but lives on in stereo hi-fi. On this 12-inch record album of great unclaimed melodies. If you were to go in a store and ask for them, they'd think you were out of your mind. Hello, I'm Don Giovanni. And I'm proud to speak for the Musical Heritage Surplus Club of Hong Kong. Wouldn't you like to raise the level of your home? Bring your family closer together around the hi-fi, listening to such immortal pieces of art like Bidet's The Fountain, or the Duke's Duet from Il Schizofreno. Well, if you act now, we'll include at absolutely no cost to anyone this collection of 40 familiar sound effects. Who can forget? And? Remember? And? Well, they're all yours. And if you act in time, we'll throw in this three-record boxed bonanza of timeless big band hymns. Titles like In a Persian Melon, My Spanish Suitcase, The Happy Plunderer, Waltz for Three Chickens, The Hawaiian Hallucination Song. A cultural landslide to fill your home entertainment center. Right now, to this address.
1: All right, Hong Kong Music Deal, Box 414, Hollywood 28, California. Remember, Hong Kong Music Deal, Box 414, Hollywood, California.

0: Remember that while Bullwinkle was hypnotized, he named all of the ingredients of a secret rocket fuel. He had already bored Rocky and the two spies into a sound slumber, but there were still two witnesses to hear him, the Moon Men. Their reaction was quick and to the point. They scrooched Bullwinkle and started off to the moon with him. When Boris saw what was happening, he managed to turn their attention to Rocky while he made off with the moose. When Bullwinkle recovered, he was in a new laboratory with a new assistant who looked remarkably like Boris Badenov and who wore a hearing aid that broadcast directly to a nest of spies in a foreign country. Not only that, but the spies had a laboratory set up to duplicate Bullwinkle's every move.
1: You're receiving, Hawkeye?
2: Hawkeye.
1: Turn on speaker.
3: Lestino, 2 cups of flour?
1: Got that?
4: Got it.
3: A pound of kumquats?
1: Got it.
5: Right, Chief.
1: Shh, listen.
3: And now, a hatful of vanilla to give it character.
2: You sure this is chemical experiment?
3: Sure, why?
2: Sounds more like girls' cooking class.
3: Uh-oh, he's a smart one. Well, Bullwinkle, what do you do now?
0: Bullwinkle was a mite embarrassed by not knowing the scientific names of anything until he spotted a chemistry dictionary on a shelf. Quickly, he opened it.
3: Well, how's this now? 3 ounces of methylene bromide and a cube of diphenophosphate.
2: That's better. You getting all this?
3: And now a dozen benzochlorines.
6: Benzochlorines? But...
1: Quiet. Do as he says.
3: Now we'll just pop it into a hot oven for about an hour.
6: Pop it into... No, not that.
1: We must follow his directions exactly. Pop it in.
0: So obeying Bullwinkle's instructions, the spies put their mixture into the oven. As a result, their laboratory instantly disappeared. While the only result in Bullwinkle's lab was...
3: Oh, darn. Just another mess of chocolate pan dowdy.
2: Hello, you receiving me? Hello, fearless leader. Funny they don't answer.
0: But while Bullwinkle didn't think much of his latest effort, it was doing him a lot of good, for its fragrant aroma drifted out of the window and down the hill and eventually reached the sensitive nose of his best friend.
7: Hey, smell that?
1: Smell what?
7: That delicious aroma.
8: I don't smell anything.
1: Cloyd, we don't have noses.
8: Oh, I forgot for a minute.
7: But I do, and I'm going to follow it right to Bullwinkle.
0: And so, over every obstacle, Rocky followed the smell of Bullwinkle's chocolate pan dowdy. It took him right to the house on the hill, but he didn't approach unobserved.
2: Curses! Is that nosy squirrel? I must work fast.
0: And Boris did work fast, for when Rocky reached the house...
7: Gee whiz! Looks like I was expected. Do not turn back. Go on instead. Your friend the moose is just ahead. Boris shave. 10 feet to moose. Too far. Go back 5 feet. Stand here. Pull rope.
0: But when Rocky pulled the rope, a trap door opened under him and the plucky squirrel dropped from sight.
2: See? It pays to advertise.
0: Don't miss our next episode, Rocky's Dilemma or a Squirrel in a Stew.

around Dodge City and in the territory on West, there's just one way to handle the killers and the spoilers, and that's with a U.S. Marshal and the smell of gun smoke.

0: Gunsmoke, starring William Conrad. The story of the violence that moved west with young America. And the story of a man who moved with it.
1: I'm that man. Matt Dillon, United States Marshal. The first man they look for and the last they want to meet. It's a chancy job, and it makes a man watchful and a little lonely.
2: People today go more, take their pleasures with them. This is the lively life, the life for Pepsi-Cola. Light, bracing, clean-tasting Pepsi. So think young. Say, Pepsi, please. Take Pepsi wherever you go.
3: So go ahead and pick the drink that lets you drink young as you think. Yes, get the right one, the modern light one. Now it's Pepsi for those who think young.

0: Well, now, Marshal, you've come ask what I want for supper? 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Or did you just come to see am I comfortable in your jailhouse?
1: Come on out.
0: Where are you taking me?
1: I'm letting you go. Come on out.
0: You letting me go? After all them things you said I'd done? Well, Marshal, that's one on you.
1: Come on. Get out of there.
0: Oh, sure, Marshal. I'll go, all right. I told you all along you wasn't going to hold me. You remember I said that? Hmm? You remember, Marshal?
1: I remember.
0: Well, maybe next time you ain't going to be so quick to haul a man.
1: You listen to me, Bernie. I'll haul you in every chance I get, and the quicker it is, the better I'm going to like it.
0: You just have to let me go.
1: Don't count on it. If I catch you hanging around Dodge, I'll arrest you for disturbing the peace, and that's a charge I can make stick by myself.
0: Well, you can't do that.
1: You just try me. Now go on, get out of Dodge while you still can.

0: dollar be, Marshal?
1: I have a beer, Sam.
0: Okay, Marshal. There you go.
1: Thanks.
2: Oh, hello, Matt. I didn't see you come in.
1: Yeah, you look mighty interested in that poker game over there.
2: Oh, yeah. I always get nervous when the stakes get that big. Everybody paid off, though. No trouble. This time, anyway.
1: Yeah, I'm glad to hear it.
2: You want to sit down? You haven't been in here since.
1: Oh, no, thanks, Kitty. I haven't got time right now.
2: Well, I guess I'll have to be grateful for small favors.
1: Huh? How's that?
2: That I catch a glimpse of you at all.
1: Oh, no, Kitty.
2: Here comes Doc.
1: Oh, yeah. I'll be here, Doc.
3: I see you. You don't suppose I could miss the sight of your big frame cozying up to that bar? Hello, Kitty.
2: Hello, Doc. Have a drink?
3: Yes, I don't mind.
2: A beer for the Doc, Sam.
1: Sure, Miss Kitty.
3: Oh, there's nothing like beer to wash the prairie dust down a man's throat.
1: Are you just off the road, Doc?
3: 9 miles out, 9 miles back. There's a new baby at the Lurie place.
1: Here you are, Doc.
3: Oh, thank
2: you. How's Molly, Doc?
3: Oh, she came through fine. She doesn't really need me at all. She knows more about it than I do, but now.
2: How many does this make it?
3: 7. And I suppose I'll be going out there again this time next year.
1: You ought to give them a bargain rate.
3: No, not for that trip. Oh, say, on the way I passed Art Burney, riding hard for his old man's place.
1: Yeah.
3: I thought you had him locked up.
1: Well, I did, Doc. I still ought to have him locked up.
3: What happened?
1: I got a wire from Abilene saying to release him. They've arrested another man for the murder. They're bringing him here.
2: Well, then, Ark has a right to go free, doesn't he?
1: That's what they tell me.
3: You still think he's guilty, man?
1: I'll say this. I sure don't think he's innocent.
2: Oh, you had to let him go?
1: Yeah. For now, I had to let him go.

0: Pa? Pa? Me, Pa?
1: Richard Bellerin, come in the house.
0: Sure, Pa.
2: I told that big marshal he weren't never going to hold me.
1: He let you free, did he?
0: He sure did, Pa. He sure did. I knowed he would. Ain't no jailhouse going to hold Art Burney, Pa. You know that.
1: You feel proud.
0: Well, sure, Pa. Figured it'd make you prideful, too.
2: Me riding away laughing at that marshal.
1: You know why they let you go?
0: They just couldn't hold me at all, Pa. I'm too smart for them.
1: They let you go because they arrested your brother, Junius.
0: And what?
1: They took in Junius over to Abilene.
0: For that same shooting?
1: For that same shooting.
0: Well, ain't no sense in that. Old June wasn't no nearer than 10 miles to the holdup that night.
1: I figured you'd know that for sure.
0: Well, I... Yeah, I know it, Pa. But they can't hold old June. Who told you to went lock him up? Maybe there's some mistake.
1: There's no mistake. Old Brackett come by. He was in the telegraph office in Dodge when the wire come in. They got Junius. They let you go free.
0: Well, that ain't right, Pa. It just ain't right. Old June didn't have nothing to do with it. He can't even shoot straight.
1: Then you better fix things, Art.
0: Oh, sure, Pa. I'll fix things.
1: You better fix things so nothing happens to your brother, Junius.
0: Well, ain't nothing gonna happen, old June, Pa. I'll see to that for certain.
1: It ain't fit that a man pays for what he never done.
0: That's the truth, Pa.
1: And it ain't fit neither that a man lets another man do the paying.
0: Well, I'll get him, Pa. I'll get him. You know I always took care of old June.
1: You bring him home.
0: Well, sure, Pa. I'll bring him home.

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0: A breakfast sure tastes better when you don't cook it, Mr. Dillon.
1: I like them better cooked myself.
0: Oh, well, now, of course, they ought to be cooked. But I claim it's better when somebody else cooks it but me.
1: Yeah.
0: You see, Mr. Dillon, what I mean is, I don't think that anybody...
1: All right, Chester, never mind. You might as well go down and pick up the mail, huh?
0: Yes, sir, I'll do it.
1: I'll be in my office.
0: All right, sir, I'll bring it right there.
2: Marshal?
1: What? Who's it?
2: Me, Marshal. Art Burney.
1: I told you to stay out of Dodge, didn't I?
2: Well, I come to see about my brother, Junior.
1: What about him?
2: You know what about him right now. He's been took in for that shooting. You got him in that jailhouse.
1: Not yet, I haven't. He's doing a couple of days.
2: Well, now, you listen to here, Marshal. Ain't no sense to holding old Junior. Ain't no sense at all.
1: How do you figure that?
2: Well, you're holding him for that killing, ain't you?
1: That's right.
2: Well, old June never killed nobody in his life. He wouldn't even know how.
1: The sheriff in Abilene thinks he didn't.
2: Well, I know different. Old June, he went within 10 miles of that holdup that night.
1: You're pretty sure of that, are you?
2: I know that for a fact.
1: You tell it to the judge.
2: How's that?
1: Your brother will be standing trial in Hayes City next week. All you have to do is tell the court what you know.
2: No, I ain't fool enough to walk into no court.
1: And it's up to you.
2: You listen, Marshal. It just ain't right. You just can't hold old June.
1: We'll hold him, all right. Unless we got somebody else for the killing. You remember that. And if you have anything more to say, I'll be in my office.
2: Well, I'll be back, Marshal. I'll be back.
0: Mr. Dillon?
1: Huh? Yeah, Chester.
0: Hey, Mr. Dillon, there's this telegraph just come in.
1: Oh, thanks.
0: Will I go get the horses?
1: What?
0: Well, Mr. Dillon, if we're going to take the prisoner off the stage at that relay station, we got to hurry.
1: You should take more time reading my telegrams, Chester.
0: Well, I just happened to see it, Mr. Dillon.
1: Well, you didn't see it right. It's tomorrow we meet the stage. We'll leave in the morning.

0: sure must be in a hurry to get this fellow, Mr. Dillon. Having us take him off the stage way out here.
1: That's because of the judge. He has to get to Larned. They're pushing the trial up.
2: That's all right with me.
0: Well, most prisoners ain't in such a hurry as you.
2: Well, if you ain't done nothing, you ain't got nothing to worry about. Ain't that so, Marshal?
1: Yeah, if you can prove it to the judge.
2: He'll believe me, Marshal. A man like a judge with all his learning is bound to believe me. I ain't never been one to lie much.
1: The judge has to believe the evidence. They tracked your horse, Junius.
2: Well, that don't say I was riding him.
1: Well, you better find out who was riding him, then.
2: Well, I won't have to find him. He'll come if I need him. He'll come.
1: You'll need him.
0: Mr. Dillon, look yonder. When the dust is fading, somebody sure is riding at us in a hurry.
1: Yeah. Let's wait and see who it is.
3: You ain't supposed to be taking him yet.
4: Hello, Ark.
3: You said he'd be in dock for a spell.
1: They moved the trial up.
3: Well, he ain't going to stand no trial.
2: I told you, Marshal.
1: I told him, Junius, how he could fix it.
3: Ain't nobody going to go no court. You let my brother Junius go, Marshal. Let him go right now. Marshal, I'm warning you.
1: And I'm warning you, Ark. Don't you draw on me ever unless you mean it.
3: Well, I mean it about freeing June.
1: All right, Ark, draw. Well, go ahead. Draw.
2: That's all right, Ark. No need for shooting. You come along to the trial. You can tell the judge. I'll wait, Ark. I can wait.
3: Don't worry, June. Don't you worry about a thing.
2: I guess Ark wants to tell Pa about it first.
1: Yeah. Yeah, I guess he does.

0: The present estimated teacher shortage across the nation is 135,000. That's how many teachers' jobs await right now, with every reason to believe the number is on the rise. This poses an important question for high school students and college undergraduates. Tomorrow's citizens will be forced to cope with this problem if it is not solved in the near future. Tomorrow's citizens can best contribute to the solution by embracing teaching careers. It's as simple as that. More teachers graduating from our colleges are literally the only way this critical shortage can be eliminated. During the month of April, observed for the fourth year as Teaching Career Month, educators join in urging more students to look into teaching. Added to the personal rewards in teaching, there is an important intangible, the importance of being needed. Consider seriously your increasing value to your community as you become a teacher, school administrator, or professor, serving your nation's needs as you grow in ability and stature.
1: That sure didn't take long, did it, Mr. Dillon?
2: Chester didn't.
1: Need much time at all for a man to have his life ruled away from him.
2: Yeah.
1: Just don't seem right. Even with all that about the horse and the money bag being found near him and all such as that, I kept thinking somebody'd come up with the real story.
2: Yeah, Junius thought so, too.
1: Mr. Dillon, if he knows who done it, why don't he speak up?
2: I don't know, Chester. Maybe he doesn't know for sure. Maybe he won't speak up against his brother. I don't know.
1: You think Art did it all right, don't you?
2: Yeah. But I can't prove anything any more than Junius.
3: Marshal?
2: Come on out, Art.
3: Is it over?
2: Yeah, it's over. He was found guilty.
3: They can't do nothing like that to old June, Marshal.
2: They've done it, Ark, and they're going to hang him. Unless he talks. Or you do.
3: June won't ever talk.
2: You sure?
3: Oh, sure, I'm sure. My brother ain't.
2: Yeah. I wonder about something.
3: What?
2: Are you his brother? Come on, Chester, let's get away from him.

0: Hello, Matt.
1: Is it all over?
2: Yeah, it's all over. An ugly business.
1: Well, a hanging isn't supposed to be pleasant.
2: I couldn't do a thing, Doc. I'm sure he was innocent, and I couldn't do a thing.
1: He never talked?
2: No, not once. It was as though he was proving how he could be brave. And he was.
1: He's probably trying to prove he could be as brave as that bombastic brother of his. He'd probably been waiting for this chance all his life.
2: Well, he got it.
1: And, of course, if you're right about things, his brother's really a coward.
2: Yeah, Doc, if I'm right, he's a coward.

0: Don't ask me, Paul. Don't ask no question.
1: You left your brother. Your brother's dead.
0: Yes, I left him. He's dead. Couldn't rightly help it.
1: You could help it.
0: No, Paul, I tried. Rode to Dodge, I rode to Hayes City. I talked myself blue with that marshal.
1: But you never talk straight.
0: Paul, I told him Junior's never done it.
1: Did you tell him how you know it for sure he never done it?
0: Paul.
1: Did you speak up in court where it caught it?
0: Listen, Paul, no way I could have done it unless...
1: Unless what?
0: You know, Paul.
1: You tell me, Ark.
0: Unless they'd hung me in...

0: If you insist on whistling, would you mind doing it outside?
1: Yes, sir, Mr. Dillon. I just thought it might kind of cheer you up, son. My land, you've been cross as a bear lately. Even Miss Kitty says so. I figured this might help.
0: Well, it doesn't, Chester.
1: Yes, sir.
2: Marshal?
0: Oh, I'm tired of seeing you, Art Burney. I told you I'd lock you up if you hung around Dodge.
2: You won't have to, Marshal.
0: No? Well, you just watch
2: now,
0: me.
2: Now, wait a minute. Wait. Marshal, I've been wrong a lot, ain't I?
0: Enough.
2: I was wrong about my brother, wasn't I? They hung him.
0: Yeah.
2: But you know he never done that, Marshal.
0: You were the only one who could prove it.
2: Yeah, I was. I'm the one should have paid for it, too.
0: Is this a confession?
2: You don't need no confession. You remember when I wouldn't draw on you that time on the road, Marshal?
0: I remember.
2: When you faced me right down, I turned tail and I run?
0: That's right, I remember.
2: I ain't never running no more, Marshal. I'm paying up. I'm drawing on you now, Marshal.
3: His gun!
4: Marshal, tell my pa that I tried to square it. You tell him.
1: He's dead.
0: Yeah. Hand me his gun, Chester.
1: Yes, sir. Mr. Dillon, I could have swore he had you out, Brew.
0: Yeah, Chester, he did. The gun's empty.
1: Well, it ain't like Art to make a mistake like that.
0: He didn't make a mistake, Chester. He was trying to make up for one. He was paying up the only way he knew how.

Everybody likes good news. Since this is true, wouldn't expanded CBS News broadcasts find greater favor with the vast CBS radio listening audience if they simply omitted bad news? There's a pretty obvious answer to that one, and it goes like this. Of course not. 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This takes more than just good intentions. 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Gunsmoke. 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The story was specially written for Gunsmoke by Marion Clark, with editorial supervision by John Meston. Featured in the cast were Lawrence Dobkin, Ken Lynch, and Vic Perrin. Harley Bear is Chester, Howard McNear is Doc, and Georgia Ellis is Kitty. This is George Walsh inviting you to join us again next week when CBS Radio presents another story on guns.

look at me, you probably wouldn't think I'd know too much about girls. Fact is, for a while there, I didn't. I thought they was just lumpy boys or smooth sheep. Ain't one girl in our town that looks too good. Our town's been going through a 20-year beauty famine, you might say. Now, I know this, that beauty's only skin deep, but I'll tell you something else. Ugly goes clean to the bone. And they was 3 year a running there that we've had the beauty contest in town, and nobody won it. This last year, we did give the first prize ribbon to the band leader. He walked kind of funny. But golly Bill, the girls in our town just ain't pretty. Well, pretty near any one of them could scare a saint out of a thicket. You take Dovie Brasher. That's an invitation, not a statement. Dovie is so blessed ugly that she's got to slip up on a dipper to get a drink. She's got the lower lip that pooches away out. Of course, I don't mind that too much because her upper lip covers it. She's got a great big long chin. Truth is, her whole face is that away. Why, her face is so long she could eat oats out of a churn. But I'll have to say this. There's one girl that I love harder than a goat could butt a stump. Jessie Sue Gersten Corn. I will have to say this. She's tall enough to hunt geese with a rake, and I'll admit she's a mite bow-legged, too. Her mama says she's so bow-legged she has to get up out of bed of a night to turn over. Being tall that way and bow-legged, too, when you see her coming towards you, it looks like an egg beater coming down the road. She's just the kind of girl that I cotton to, you know. She's built strong where the strong...

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2: This is Nick Danger reporting. When we last left me, I was closer to money than I'd been in ages. At the bank, looking for a sober Republican, but forget that. I've got to tell you about a dream I had last night. Now, normally, I never dream, unless I get some upfront money for a treatment and a stiff multiple-figure deal on the screenplay, but this was different and deadly. I dreamed that a dame had kissed me and dropped my pants to the floor, but when I looked around, the bank was full of footwear, but footwear with a difference. Footwear and Republicans. Yeah, shoes. You see, Imelda and Mel Paisley and General Secord and Margaret Thatcher, they were all standing in line at the cashier's window, holding bags of shoes for deposit, see? And they all seemed to have notes from George Bush that allowed them access to the halls during second period, but when Jane Wyman began playfully throwing her expensive shoes at Holmes Tuttle's ghost, it provoked a good-natured, old-fashioned shoe fight. Well, I was hit hard in the head by General Noriega's size 11, just as Tammy Baker had showed me the true secret of masonry, the construction of a good mascara, mortar, and an easily remembered handshake, and gee, this all seems a little silly in the cold light of day. Let's get back to our real story, the search for a sober Republican. You know, I'd assumed when the guy gave me this assignment that he meant a Republican who wasn't drunk, but at a time when Dukakis is still insisting that Jesse Jackson just might be vice presidential material, wasn't the dream telling me to look for a Republican who just wasn't laughing?
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shortwave. Take it down, quick. What you say? Ah, shut up. What'd that mean? You too? Quiet, numbskulls. I'm broadcasting.

Well, there goes Frankie Lane. Good evening, ladies and gentlemen. Another Grits Radio show here on WBCQ's Area 51, 5130 megahertz. Today is the 28th of October, 2018, and I am in the studio alone tonight. Val has some health issues. She is up at a hospital in Boston, Massachusetts. If you'd like to send your well wishes to her, you can email us at gritsradio@pmlol.com, and I will certainly forward those off to her. She'll most likely be back with us for next Sunday's show. But in the meantime, it's Halloween, so enjoy, folks. Oh, yeah, that's right. Tony Joe White died. So here he is, rainy night in Georgia.

Let's do that.

0: This is my father. He hangs pictures, helps Grandpa experiment, helps Mommy with the cleaning. Where does he get his go? From me. I lend him my Cheerios. Daddy says they're the greatest thing since Batwing. Mommy says they give him protein and stuff. Give your father some go. And he might play catch with you.
1: Big G, little O. Go with Cheerios.
2: And here we go, ladies and gentlemen. I have Valerie on the phone.
3: Hello.
2: Hi. You know, it's about time that we review the bad movie of the week, and thought we'd call Val up there in the hospital bed in Boston and get her view on the movie that she watched on her phone up there, because there's no...
3: Oh, my God.
2: Yeah.
3: Well,
2: yeah.
3: Honey, I'll tell you, you did outdid yourself this time. That farm was awful. It's about a farm for Halloween, and they're hiring people, except they didn't know. Brad, what didn't they know?
2: Well, they didn't know that the place was built on a... it had a very bloody... background,
4: ladies and gentlemen, we here,
2: let's say.
3: And the guy was a bloody guy.
4: Strange,
3: it was just
4: cheesy one.
3: Awful. Amazon Prime
4: would like to introduce this segment.
2: Yep, Amazon Prime, ladies and gentlemen.
4: Grits Radio.
2: You know, we always rely on Amazon Prime. What do you think, Val?
3: We find them there, and we go for it, and they're all dead.
2: And this one was called Dark Walker. It was a 2003 Amazon, like we say, Amazon. It was a haunted house amusement park. It's a real place called Hobbs Grove. I looked it up. It's a real place.
3: Oh,
2: anyway,
3: I didn't know that.
2: Yeah. Anyway, a group of teenagers get jobs there for 2 weeks during Halloween. The place was built on top of a place where some creature massacred a family back in the 1700s or 1800s.
3: Yep.
2: Settlers. And it was a bloody thing. There was a sign there, and it was mysterious that the sign is still there 250 years later to warn people not to do anything to this ground. Do not take anything from this ground, or some damn thing like that.
3: Oh, I didn't even know that was a real... That's interesting. I didn't know that.
2: It's a real place. Hobbs Grove.
3: It was a bad movie.
2: It certainly was a terrible movie. So we hope to see you next Sunday back home, safe and well.
3: I'm hoping.
2: I love you, babe.
3: Hello, everybody, and I love you, Dave, and I will talk to you later.
2: Okay.
3: All right. Bye. Enjoy the rest of the show.
2: Bye, babe.
3: Bye-bye.
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2: Yeah, well, Valerie, the bad song of the week this week, you remember that Tiny Tim movie that we saw? Let's see, where's your microphone? Here it is. Oh, she's gone. She's gone. Yep, she's gone. Anyway, this is Mrs. Miller doing Tiny Tim's Tiptoe Through the Tulips, folks. You know, pretty bad, so enjoy.

0: caught you at home. 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
1: Right.
0: We'll just say where we are, then go back to the car.
2: Pleasure to meet you, Dr. Fenton.
0: We don't want to be any worry.

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0: folks. Happy Halloween, and we'll see you all next week right here on WBCQ Area 51, the Secrets Radio Show from Monticello, Maine, the United States of America. Stay tuned for, I think it's Zombo. I'm not quite sure. But we'll see you all next week, folks. Have a good one.
1: Wait a minute. You lame brains can't do anything right, can you?
2: Boy, am I glad he's gone. Don't be afraid now, boys. But let's get out of here!
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4: Shut that bloody bazooka up!
5: Can I have some more Valium? My nerves are shot.
6: You've had three already.
5: And they're not helping. I feel sick.
6: Maybe you shouldn't have washed it down with all that vodka.
7: I gotta tell you that, first of all, there are two sports that I think happen to be very, very dumb. The first one is golf. Golf is dumb to me. No, I don't want you housewives clapping because you lose your husband. I want you to, you know, listen to me now. Golf is dumb because you put the ball down. You take the ball out of your pocket. You put it down, and you hit it. Whack! And then you walk after it. Now, think about that. You had the ball. Let's take it step by step. You had the ball. It was in your hand. You were home free. And then you put it down. And then you took a stick and beat it away. All right, you didn't want it. But then you went after it again. He said to the guy, what are you trying to do? He said, I'm trying to put it in this hole. He said, well, hell, just here, watch this. Pluka. Sammy Davis asked me to come play golf with him, begged me. You know, I went with him because he's a star, and I know him very well. And he's only this tall, man. He's a little cat. Sammy weighs about 104 pounds. And I am rather envious of him because he can wear anything. You know, now I'm sure you've seen him before. He comes out, and he's got $1,800 worth of gold in love beads hanging from his neck. You know, he can't even stand up straight. He's, you know. Now he's got a mink coat. The guy brought me a mink coat the other day. I put it on. You want to hear a true story? We'll get back to the golf thing. Keep me on golf. This is a true story. I swear to Rudy. Hear me out now. Hear me out. Enrico Banducci is a very close friend of mine. He owns the Hungry Eye and also Enrico's up here in San Francisco. Follow me? Okay. I go up to do the opening of his new place. I arrive Halloween night. Now, you know the place up there? What is that place up there where the guys dress with the ladies' clothing and all that? Huh? Finocchio's. Yeah, you're right about that. I go into Enrico's. Now, all my life, I've been an athlete and everything. We've always made fun of the guys that dress up, you know, like ladies and stuff. You know, he's a... you know, and I don't want none of them touching me because I'm pure, you know. So I walk into Enrico's, and right away, I could tell, man. You know, I can't tell all of them, you know. But I can tell at least 80% of them. Especially if it's 2 o'clock in the morning because the beards start to come out. Follow me now, follow me. This is a true story now. Please believe me, because if you don't believe it, this story is no good. If you think I'm lying. So I walk in, and there's about 90 of them. 90, because it's Halloween. and they're all dressed in their dresses. I mean, they got themselves, some of them. But I'm still pure, man. I'm still pure. And some of the other guys are like dressed in tuxedos, you know, because they're the men, I guess. So right away when I walk in, you know, in my whatever, puritanical or globby way, you know, I go like, you know, like inside, I'm like, oh, it's them, you know. So I go over to the table where Enrico is, and I was serious. I said, look, man, I said, I've really got to go to the men's room. I said, there ain't none of them in there. So they all went, ha, ha, ha, ha. You know, and Enrico said, no, go ahead. So I go into the men's room. Now, if you know Enrico's men's room, there's only one, you know, and then there's the thing with the door, you see. So I go in, and there's one in a tuxedo. So I said, oh, no. No, no, no. So I go in the store, you know, and I lock the door. And I, you know, and then when I'm finished, I make sure I'm all closed up. And I open, no, I'm serious, man. And I go outside, and you know, I go out the store door, and there's two of them in dresses, a blonde and a brunette. And I went like, oh, you know, and they... You know, so, like, I figure right away I'm in trouble, man. You know, like, entertainer beats up two women in the men's room, you know. So the first thing I do is I want them to know that I know that they're guys, see. So I said, how you doing, fellas? How you doing, fellas? Fellas, fellas, fellas. Guys, men, you know. And the blonde looks at the brunette and says, I thought you said Bing Crosby. And I'm shaking hands, and he keeps saying, I thought you said Bing Crosby. This is not Bing Crosby. Well, Enrico showed up, and I just went right out the door. But that's all I heard the whole time. And it just came out, you told me Bing Crosby was in there. He said, no, I said Bill Crosby. I didn't say Bing Crosby. But I'm telling you, I was never so shocked in all my life, man. Caught in there. I could just see the headlines. Or else... Two ladies beat up entertainer in the men's room. That would have really been a drag, you know. Then I couldn't get them busted. Yes, they were women. Because I couldn't accept that. Where? Golf. Right. Now, the second dumbest thing is watching golf on television. That's dumber yet. Because you sit at home with a choice of seven different channels. And here you are watching...
3: Here's Irving Fleas. He's on a birdie par bird over five. He's par birding underneath the par of the bird and his Flea par bird. He looks like he's doing very well, don't you think, John? Oh, yes, he's really par birding himself very much. So he's par birding. All right, par bird, right. Yes, I think that the par bird, five bird par is a par bird over 600.
7: Now, Dick, now wait. That isn't so bad. At least there's a guy moving. But watch this. The guy hits the ball, and the camera pans for 30 minutes to nothing but sky. White sky. I got a $1,200 television set, color, and I'm looking at white sky, and there's a ball in there somewhere. I got my face up in the screen, and my wife said, what are you looking at, Dodo? I said, there's a ball in here somewhere. For 30 minutes, they pan up in the sky. Man, no trees, no, at least they could write something, you know. You know, a Coke commercial or something. You're looking for a ball, and then the ball lands, and you don't even see it moving. It's just flat on the grass, and the guy's hand pulling away. I'm telling you. Now, the next dumbest sport is football. Football is dumb. No, okay, oh, you're hissing. You're hissing. Sir, I challenge you. I take for granted that you are a rational man. You tell me that you would enjoy carrying a football and letting a guy rip your leg off. No, sir. Well, then it's dumb. Nobody wants to care. You can't hear one guy say, I enjoy my nose being over here when it was straight when I was a kid. These knees of mine been operating on 8 times. I love going to the hospital, getting that cartilage moved out. No, it's a dumb sport. It goes against the grain of any man's thinking. I played up until I was 26 years old, and I refused to try out for the New York Giants. I was a comedian in a nightclub and going to Temple University. Emlyn Tunnell came up to me and says, "You should get off of that stage making $150 a week and come on out here and play football." And I said, "You must be drunk. $13,000 a year is not enough to let Jim Brown run over me every other Sunday. It ain't enough to let Gail Sayers let me drop my jock and everything else all over the place. No. Nationwide TV, I go to hit Gail Sayers. He puts a thing on me, whip, whip, and gone, you know. And all the guys in my block said, "Boy, you really look bad that day, man." It is not enough to let a 268-pound lineman come downhill on a kickoff and mash me into the mud. You've got to give me more money than that, man. I'm telling you. And I played for Temple. We lost 27 games in a row. I'm telling you, it was awful. It wasn't my fault because I never carried the ball. I was a fullback, but they never gave it to me. I blocked for the ball carrier. And I had a choice whether I could hit the guy if I wanted to or not. I made that my choice. But the ball carrier wasn't no great guy anyway. And I always apologized to him when I came back to the huddle, you know, and he understood. I said, "Look, the guy was really big, man. I mean, let's face it, the guy was big. Did you see him?" "Of course I saw him. He hit me." "Right, all right." "No, no, no, I'm not going out there to hit no big people. You know, it's like prize fighting. Take a guy like when Sonny Liston was really, boy, he is evil to look at. And you tell me that I would get into a ring and let him, in front of all those people, beat me up? No, no, no, no. I'd get that bottle in the bucket, and he'd have a surprise coming. In the next round, he'd really have a surprise coming, man. Think football is the only sport where a guy can really break your neck and only get a 15-yard penalty. There are guys out there steal a loaf of bread. You get 6 months. On a football field, you bust the guy's nose at 15 yards, you know, unsportsmanlike conduct. And then they put you back to line up in front of the guy. He's got another shot at you. What was I talking about? Anyway, I played for Temple. And with our team, it was always, whenever we had the ball, always 3rd and 47. I don't care if we just got the ball, you know, 3rd and 47 on you, Owls. Hoot, hoot. 3rd and 47. I remember one time it was 3rd and 47. We were on our own 5-yard line. And the quarterback says, "Okay, this time, Cosby up the middle." And I said, "Why?" "You have never called on me before. You got a trick going or something?" Now, in this play, I follow off of the guard's tail. The guard blocks straight ahead. For you ladies, the guard comes out of his stance, and he hits the guy, whether he goes this way or that way, whatever way he can move that guy, if he can move him at all. And I cut off his tail this way, or if he's blocking, I cut off his tail that way, you see. And the quarterback give me the ball. Hut one, hut two, whack, and then look to the hole, and the guard is pulling. Now, I look to see why he's pulling. And there it is. 6'9", 482 pounds. With no clothes on. Just a helmet and his name, David. Now, I collect myself together. And I'm trying to figure out, you know, I said, "Now, this is football. Now, why does this guy want to hurt me? And I know he's going to hurt me if he touches me. Why? He doesn't know me. I never said anything to him. Why does he want to hurt me?" He doesn't. The guy doesn't want to hurt me. What does he want? He wants the ball. So I give it to him. You should have seen the change that came over that guy when I gave him the ball. He was so happy, man. I turned around and blocked for him. Now, a lot of you purists will say, yeah, but the coach must have benched you for life. Of course he benched me for life. But that bench don't hurt half as much as what that guy would have done to me. Football is dumb. My wife and I, we've been together now 6 years, ever since we were married. And I dig married life now that I've caught on to it. I understand what my closet means, and I understand that anything that she has, she's allowed to put in it. And anything that I have, if I put it in her closet, is thrown out in the trash. I mean, I've accepted all these things. I've given in. I'm not a weak man. I just realize the reality of marriage. Marriage is for women, not for the man. I know that's true. That's very true. No woman ever went out and just said, you want to get married? No, they're tricky. They say, I don't want to get married. And then the guy says, well, come on, let's get married. No, we're not getting married. And then you start chasing them. And they're laying out little landmines for you all over the place. And you're just walking, and you're nothing but shredded underwear, man. Women got it all figured out, man. They got everything. They got, especially California, they'll kill you in a divorce court. Shredded underwear, that's all you'll be. Just come out of there and your drawers hanging off of you. That's why

0: clothes or whatnot, all that stuff. Groovy being married, especially when they're irped. When they're irped, boy, they are really... They like, you did this to me. I didn't do nothing. Because if you read the Bible, first it was Adam and Eve, see? And Eve did this to all you women. That's why you have to irp. Because they were walking around the garden and the snake said to Eve, he said, don't bite the apple. And she said, where is it? And he said, right over there, and went over and bit the apple and said, Adam, have a bite. And he bit it because he's dumb. And then there's the Lord with no patience. Everybody out of the pool. That's it. Get out, get out, get out, get out, get out. You see? And cast a curse on all of them. You will erp. Ha. That's why all you women have to erp and man doesn't have to do nothing. Don't blame it on us. God made you erp. The other thing is just entertainment. We have two daughters. I've said to my wife time and time again, I want sons. Sons, sons, sons. She keeps giving me daughters. See? And she's irped again. Because just like my football coach used to say, you just keep running that play till you get it right. Thank you and good night.
1: Here we come.

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My baby's gone, and I'm almost in my grave.

0: Nike's plans for Gidney and Cloyd to become the first Americans on the moon have hit a snag in the person of Senator Fussmussen of the Citizenship Committee.
1: Too many people are claiming to be Americans. Alaskans, Hawaiians, Californians. It's disgraceful.
2: Senator X, to stop moon men!
3: We'll never get home again.
4: Nonsense! We're going to teach you to be Americans.
5: Yeah, time we get finished, you'll look as American as I do.
3: I'd really rather not.
4: Bring in our whole library of books, Bo.
5: Here they are, Rock. The Farmer's Almanac, the Bobbsey Twins at Camp Wahoo, and my personal bound volume of Ghastly Comics.
0: The boys set to work to convert the moon men, Gidney and Cloyd, into typical Americans. Unfortunately, their idea of what an American should know was rather limited.
4: Okay, Gidney. How many days in September?
3: 30 days past September.
5: Right. Say, you're getting as smart as me.
4: How do you make fire without matches?
3: Rub two Boy Scouts together.
4: No.
3: Oh, sticks. Rub two sticks.
4: That's it. Well, Bullwinkle, I guess they're ready to become Americans.
5: Yep. Sort of gets you right in here, don't it?
4: Yeah. I'm just quietly proud.
0: But the next day in Senator Fussmussen's committee room, the moon men didn't make out so well.
1: If the president doesn't sign a bill, how many days before it becomes a law?
3: 30 days past September, April, June, and November.
1: Apart from congressional action, how may a bill be introduced?
3: By rubbing two sticks together.
1: What?
4: How are they doing, Bullwinkle?
5: Oh, they're getting the answers perfect, Rock.
4: Good.
5: Only thing is, he keeps asking the wrong questions.
0: Sure enough, the two moon men were quickly ejected from the committee room, but they didn't seem at all unhappy.
3: Well, we made it. We'll never be able to thank you enough, Rocky.
4: What do you mean?
5: You flunked your exam, didn't you?
3: Oh, more than that. Senator Fussmussen says we shouldn't even be allowed in the country.
4: Oh?
3: So guess what? He's deporting us. Sending us back where we came from.
5: You mean the M-U-N-E moon?
3: That's right. And of course, there's only one way we can get there.
4: The Mooseberry Bush.
5: You're gonna go by bush? Sounds a little scratchy.
4: No, Bullwinkle. We'll use the Mooseberry Bush to make your secret rocket fuel.
5: Oh, of course. It's been so long, I almost forgot the plot. Well, let's go.
0: And within a few days, Bullwinkle had whipped up an exact duplicate of his Grandma Moose's fudge cake batter.
4: Just slip it in this blast chamber, Bullwinkle.
5: Right.
0: Of course, all official Washington turned out for the moon men's departure. Senator Fussmussen himself bade them goodbye.
1: Goodbye. Now close the hatch and blast off.
5: Right.
0: But when Bullwinkle slammed the hatch closed, he caught the tail of Senator Fussmussen's coat.
3: 10, 9, 8.
1: What's this? My coat is caught.
3: 6, 5, 4.
4: You take your coat off.
1: That wouldn't be dignified.
4: I got it.
3: 3, 2.
0: Quickly, Rocky zoomed to the president's chair and whispered in his ear.
3: 1, 0. Fire.
1: Somebody do something.
5: Very well. Senator Fussmussen, I appoint you the new ambassador to the moon.
0: And as the crowd cheered, the spaceship bearing Gidney Cloyd and our first interplanetary diplomat zoomed upward and out of sight.
4: Well, Bullwinkle, you did it again.
5: Yeah, once the hero, always a hero, I guess.
4: You said it, Bullwinkle.
5: Didn't I, though?
0: And the boys trudged away from the airport and into a brand new adventure. Don't miss the beginning of it in the next chapter of Rocky, the Flying Squirrel.

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I get drunk, walk streets all night. 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

0: man, buddy. You listening, Brother Rex? 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
1: Around Dodge City and in the territory on West, there's just one way to handle the killers and the spoilers, and that's with a U.S. Marshal and the smell of gun smoke.

0: Gunsmoke, starring William Conrad. The story of the violence that moved west with young America. And the story of a man who moved with it.
1: I'm that man. Matt Dillon, United States Marshal. The first man they look for and the last they want to meet. It's a chancy job, and it makes a man watchful and a little lonely.

0: You want some more pie, Kitty? You might as well, since Doc's paying for it.
1: No, thanks, Matt. I've had plenty.
0: Yeah, what happened to make you such a big spender, Doc? Some forgotten relative leave you something in his will?
2: Might as well, eh?
1: Well, what do you mean, Doc?
2: Well, you remember that cowboy got himself shot up in a Long Branch brawl? Oh, that was a year or two ago?
0: There's been more than one of them.
2: I know that, but Kitty might remember this. She helped stop the bleeding until I got there.
1: Oh, I remember, Doc. He didn't even have enough money to buy a beer.
2: And we figured he never would have.
0: Well, what happened to him?
2: Well, sir, I had a letter from him this morning. He's had some kind of a payoff in California. And he sent me a $20 gold piece to pay me for what he called my medical services.
0: Wow.
1: Oh, that's fine, Doc. I'm glad he made out.
2: Yes, men like him don't often do it.
0: And you don't often get paid either.
2: Well, you never know in my business.
3: Mr. Dillon.
1: Oh, it's Chester, Matt, at the door.
3: Oh. And you too, Doc. Hurry up.
0: He means it, Doc. Excuse us.
1: Sure.
2: He's going back outside.
0: Somebody must be hurt.
2: Yeah, I didn't hear any shooting.
0: Now, there are other ways to get hurt, Doc.
3: Over here by the stage, Mr. Dillon.
0: Oh.
2: That man has been hurt, Matt.
0: That's the shotgun messenger, Doc.
2: Somebody must have held up the stage.
3: Mike got shot, Mr. Dillon. He's hurt pretty bad.
2: Let me take a look.
0: What happened, Chester?
3: Well, I don't know for sure. I seen the stage come in just now, and Mike was driving.
0: Mike was driving?
3: Yes, sir, so I knew something was wrong, and then I could see he is hurt, too.
0: Yeah, Doc.
2: He's trying to say something. Make it fast, Matt. I got to get him up to my office.
0: Mike, it's Marshal Dillon. What happened?
4: Held up. Driver killed.
0: Were there any passengers?
4: No. Currency. Shipment. 20,000.
0: What had happened, Mike?
2: He's going out, Matt.
0: Mike. Try. Please try. Tell me what had happened. How many men? Huh?
4: North Hat Creek. Two men.
2: That's all, Matt. He's unconscious.
0: I'll find a couple of men to help you, Doc. Chester, go get our horses.
5: Yes, sir.
0: And hurry.

0: Anyway, along here right now, Mr. Dillon. That cracked shoe shows up real plain.
1: Yeah, they've been riding hard, too. But they must have slowed down or stopped for a while somewhere.
0: Well, I hope they didn't get no more sleep last night than we did.
1: What's the matter, Chester? You getting old?
0: No, sir, it ain't that. But my gracious, 2 hours sleep. It just don't seem worth bothering about, that's all.
1: Well, I hope our friends bothered a little about sleep.
0: Now, if I was carrying $20,000 in bills, I wouldn't never stop.
1: Yeah? You'd have to be riding a pretty unusual horse, then.
0: Well, yes, I guess you're right, but...
1: Wait a minute.
0: Hmm?
1: Looks like they did stop, after all.
0: What?
1: They built a fire over there.
0: Yeah, it was them, all right.
1: Yeah, same tracks. I think we picked up a little time on them, Chester. Come on, let's pick up some more.
2: The shoveling started at the little town of Rome in New York State back in 1817. And on July 4th, 1967, the post office released a special sesquicentennial stamp there in honor of the big ditch they dug, which, it says on the stamp in my album here, was the Erie Canal. Now, in case you don't know, that canal went all the way from Buffalo on Lake Erie to the Hudson River, connecting the Great Lakes with the Atlantic Ocean. The biggest waterway ever built in the United States at the time, and it was done most

0: Squaremaster telling them men are riding like they're stuck to the saddle. They're near dark again.
1: They'll have to stop someplace along here pretty soon, huh?
0: I don't know.
1: Hold up, Chester. Those tracks are heading down to those bushes along the creek here. Let's go easy.
0: Yes, sir. Off yonder, above the stream there, there's a shack.
1: Yeah, I see it.
0: You think they might maybe a hit out in it?
1: Maybe. But I'm not going to ride straight up to find out. We'll leave the horses here.
0: Yes, sir.
1: And we'll circle around back. Just keep low.
0: There's two horses tied up there. Mr. Dillon, there they are.
1: Yeah. All right, hold it, Chuck.
0: They're heading for the horses. You got him.
1: Yeah, but the other one's getting away.
0: He's out of range.
1: Chester, you go bring the horses up. I'll see about the man I shot.
0: Well, ain't you going after the other one?
1: He's got a pretty good head start, and it's near dark. I'm not going after him blind. Morning's soon enough.
0: All
1: now, go
0: right.
1: on.

0: You get my brother. You get wrecked.
1: Not yet. You hurt bad.
0: Yeah. Yeah, I sure am.
1: Chester!
2: Yes, sir?
1: Tie up those horses and come here. We'll carry him into the shack.
2: Be right there. Dillon?
1: Yeah.
2: This fellow's horse.
1: Well, what about it?
2: Well, his leg's broke. He must have stumbled and he's trying to get away. You reckon I better shoot him?
1: All right, you can do it as soon as we get this man out of the shack.
2: Easy. Easy.
1: All right, open the door, Chester. I'll keep hold of him.
2: My gate's locked. You suppose somebody lives in this forsaken place?
1: I will find out. Go ahead and knock.
2: Anybody in there? Open up!
1: Anybody in there?
3: There's no need for any more noise at my door. Just finished telling you men you can't stay in my house.
1: You don't need that shotgun, ma'am. We don't mean any harm.
3: I intend to defend my home, sir. No rough men are going to tramp around amongst my fine things.
1: You open the door a little wider, ma'am, and you'll see we're not the same men.
3: I don't open my home to any strangers.
1: I'm Marshal Dillon from Dodge City, and we got a badly injured man here.
3: A United States Marshal?
1: That's right, ma'am.
3: Well, then I guess I'll have to let you in. But I don't hold with your Yankee government. I want that clear.
1: All right, ma'am, fine. Come on, Chester. Now, you just show us where you want us to put him.
3: He hurt bad.
1: Yeah, bad enough.
3: Well, I suppose even a rough man has a right to die in a bed. But mind you, be careful of my things.
1: All right, ma'am. We'll mind.

0: I took care of Miller's horse, Mr. Dillon. I brung the saddle.
1: Ah, good.
0: Hey, ain't things a little strange in there?
1: A little?
0: All that talk about not hurting her fine things, right? There ain't nothing there that's worth carting away except maybe that old pine.
1: Yeah, I know.
0: Everything else is all cracked and broke. Why, most ladies wouldn't give that stuff house room.
2: You gentlemen would care to join me. I fixed a small supper.
1: Well, that's very nice of you, ma'am.
0: I'll just say it's nice.
2: Mr. Hanford, he's my husband. Mr. Hanford always said I could spot a gentleman right away. I could see you two were gentlemen as soon as we exchanged pleasantries there in the entryway.
1: Well, thank you, ma'am.
2: Mr. Proudfoot.
0: Ma'am?
2: Please take your hat off my cherry wood, Piana.
0: Well, ma'am, it can't hurt.

0: I do not allow anything to mar the finish of my beautiful cherry wood piano.
1: Yes, ma'am.
0: Thank you. Here's your plate. Please sit down.
2: Right here.
0: I don't imagine your wounded friend will be able to partake.
2: No, Miss Hanford, he's not likely to come to for some time. That is, if he ever does.
0: I can't imagine how he got his wound. I had seen him just a few minutes before you gentlemen.
1: Miss Hanford, ma'am, didn't you hear the shooting right outside your door?
0: I have trained myself not to see and hear the ugly things of life. I just live here alone among my friends.
2: But, you said that you have a husband.
0: My husband has been gone for 2, 3, 4 years now, Marshal.
2: No, I'm sorry to hear that, ma'am.
0: Mr. Hanford, you'll never be content to live a quiet life. He thought he could when first we came here directly after the war. I had in mind he'd build me a new plantation. But, Marshal, just between you and me, Mr. Hanford didn't appreciate my lovely things. And one day he just moved on west.
2: Oh, that's too bad, ma'am.
0: I do not need your pity, sir. I'm content.
2: Well, sure, of course.
0: I'd be obliged if you gentlemen would sleep out there on the veranda.
1: Veranda?
2: Oh, that's all right, Chester. We'll sleep on the veranda. I am going to have to keep an eye on Miller, though, ma'am.
0: I will watch over him, Marshal.
2: Well, no, that's not your job, Miss Hanford.
0: I'm mistress of this house, Marshal Dillon. I will watch over him. I will call you if there's any change. As a matter of fact, I'll look to him right now.
2: Well, all right, ma'am.
1: Mr. Dillon?
2: Yeah, Chester.
1: Mr. Dillon, is that slanty old porch a veranda?
2: Well, it is to her.
1: My, if she don't beat all.

hometowns in America have a lot in common, and yet they're each one of a kind. Take, for example, Valdez, Alaska. Since the earthquake on Good Friday in 64, folks have been building all over again. Folks like Max Wells, whose hardware store reared up and moved back 2 feet. In those awful hours, fuel tanks exploded, there were scattered fires, and the entire dock disappeared. Men drove to 35-mile Roadhouse for help. But that was then. Now, Valdez is moving to solid ground 5 miles around the bay. New houses are up, the city hall and the freight dock are in, and children are buzzing over to the new Grodin Harrison Elementary School. Valdez is pretty much well again. Tourists come to this ice-free harbor and visit Valdez and Columbia Glaciers, over which early adventurers climbed to the gold field. But if your hometown is Valdez, you already know this. We only wanted to remind you, it's still there.

0: declare, Mr. Dillon, every time I dig a grave, the ground seems harder than the last time.
1: Our grave digging isn't supposed to be easy, Chester. It's too permanent.
0: Funny how many men dies at daybreak, ain't it? I mean, when everything else is starting up and all.
1: Well, I guess when you have to die, it's as good a time as any.
0: Where do you reckon his brother is by now?
1: Rack, I don't know. But we're sure going to have a long ride to catch up with him.
0: Yeah. I sure ain't one to hurry up a man about his dying, but I sure would have been glad to have been shut of this place for now.
1: What's the matter, Chester? Don't you enjoy southern hospitality?
0: Mr. Dillon, I have to walk around in that old shack on my tiptoes. He's after me every minute about not hurting her things. Gracious goodness, I couldn't hurt them old things if I tried.
1: Well, we can be leaving soon now, Chester. We've done about all we can do.
0: Get out. In them bushes.
1: Yeah, and my guns are in the house. Come on.
2: I believe it's customary.
1: Will you get out of the way, please? I want my gun over there.
0: What do you suppose that crazy fool's thinking of?
1: I don't know, Chester, but he must have a good reason for sticking around.
0: His brother?
1: No, I don't think he'd take on these odds when he was pretty sure his brother was done for. I think he's got another reason. Where's the saddle that came off Miller's horse?
0: Where? Over there in the corner?
1: Oh.
2: Be careful with your heavy footsteps.
1: Yeah, let's see now. Yeah, that's it. No wonder he stuck around.
0: All that money makes up into a right pretty little package, don't it?
2: Mr. Dillon, I don't understand this sudden rudeness on your part.
1: I'm sorry, ma'am, but I'm not too polite when I'm being shot at. And you stay away from those windows.
2: Oh, thank you. Not giving me orders in my own house.
1: Chester, let's push the piano in front of that window over there, huh?
0: Right.
1: We're like sitting ducks this way.
2: You will not touch my cherry.
1: All right, come on, Chester. Push.
2: Oh, don't harm it. Oh, don't harm it.
1: All right. I'll watch the front, you take the side, huh? I don't think you'll wait long.
0: How
2: long must I endure this? How long?
1: As long as that outlaw's out there, Miss Hanford. He's not going to let us out of here alive.
2: You're going to stay here tramping around among my nice things until he goes away.
1: I'm afraid so, ma'am.
2: Well, I'll just order him off my land.
1: Miss Hanford, come back here!
2: See here, sir!
1: Miss Hanford!
2: You're trespassing! I want you to ride off.
0: Why, he shot her.
1: Yeah. There he is, running for the creek.
0: He's down. You got him.
1: Yeah. You go make sure, will you, Chester?
0: Yes, sir.
1: I'll see to Miss Hanford. Miss Hanford. Miss Hanford.
2: Oh, sure, Dillon. You were right.
1: I'm sorry, ma'am.
2: He was no gentleman, was he, Marshal? Trespassing on a lady's property.
1: No, ma'am, he wasn't.
0: She's dead, Mr. Dillon. How's Miss Hanford?
1: Not good. Not good at all. Miss Hanford, we're going to take you into your house.
2: No, not just yet, Marshal. Don't move me. Let me die here on the veranda.
1: Yeah, you'd be more comfortable.
2: Please, Marshal. I won't delay you long.
1: Well, is there anything we can do? I mean, is there any way to make you feel better?
2: If you would just see that somebody takes care of my lovely cherubic pan.
0: She gone?
1: Yeah. Well, we can carry her inside, huh?
0: Mr. Dillon?
1: Yeah.
0: She really believed Rack Miller'd listen to her and go away, didn't she?
1: Yeah. That he was no gentleman.
0: Well, it's just a shame, that's what it is. His piano sure must play pretty. The way she loved it. Took care of it so good.
1: What are you doing?
0: Oh, I just thought I'd hit me a note or two. She wouldn't care, would she?
1: No, I guess she wouldn't.
0: What? Why, he don't play at all.
1: Huh?
0: And look here, under the top. All the strings is rusted away. Just hanging there. Mr. Dillon, this pine ain't made a sound for years.
1: Well, I guess I didn't have to play, Chester. Just had to look pretty. It was all she had.

if you will bear with me, is a quote from a speech rendered by that old political character, Elijah Cuddlestone. Now, I mean to say, tell you that is, that this man is a radical. A radical, mind you. Why, talk about change. He's used enough platform planks, even planks, that is, in this campaign alone to build you a new courthouse. I say, a new courthouse, and still have enough planks left over to construct a warehouse for all of his past mistakes. Well, Elijah was a bit outspoken, and that's how he used the word radical. Radical comes from radix, the Latin word for root. Actually, today, radical isn't much more than a term of abuse. Before the 18th century, radical essentially meant a person who wanted to get to the root of a matter. Toward the end of the 18th century, a group of English politicos became known as radical reformers because they wanted to revamp the existing political setup. They became a hated crew because folks didn't like change, and radical became a term of low reproach.

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Featured in the cast were Parley Bear as Chester, Howard McNear as Doc, and Georgia Ellis as Kitty. George Walsh speaking. 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

0: step on it, Steve.
1: I got my foot on the floor now.
2: We gotta do something, then. We'll never lose that car that's chasing us.
1: Don't talk. Lean out and see if we can hit a tire.
2: Okay.
1: Well?
2: Missed. Hey, watch that curve.
1: I'll take care of the driving. Try it again.
2: Try and hold this bus steady, will you?
1: I'm doing the best I can. I've been fighting this wheel for 20 minutes. Now, after I swing around that next curve, I'll slow up. Try and get that tire again.
2: Okay. Here goes. I got her, Steve. She's heading right for the telegraph pole. What a crack-up. Them plainclothes cops in that car ain't going to interrupt another one of our hijacked jobs.
1: Plainclothes cops? Those ain't no cops. The driver of the car that just wrapped around the telegraph pole is Boston Blackie.
3: In a moment, we'll meet Boston Blackie, enemy to those who make him an enemy, friend to those who have no friend. But first, a fashion note for summer. The spotlight is certainly on cotton, and that's not just my idea. I was looking through a couple of those fancy fashion magazines, and every page had something about crisp, colorful cotton dresses, cotton evening things, daytime dresses, and so on. 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So, next wash day, be sure you have Rinso on hand to give you a hand. And now, here is Chester Morris as Boston Blackie.

0: Tell me, Blackie, how does your wrist feel, huh?
1: Oh, just a slight sprain, Shorty. But we're lucky. We might have been killed when those thugs got our front tire last night. I thought for a moment we were killed.
0: Hey, Blackie, let's stay up here in your apartment and mind our own business for a while, huh? At least until I get over that shaken up I got.
1: Well,
0: you
1: we weren't looking for trouble. We were just driving along and...
0: Yeah. I know. Always that and. That's what gets us into more jams.
1: All right, so we went for a drive. Nothing unusual in that?
0: No, but why'd you have to notice that big sedan was parked right in front of a truck and two guys were holding up the driver?
1: Well, I always feel sorry for the guy on the other end of a gun.
0: Yeah, but listen, boy, if you want to listen
2: Blackie.
0: To...
2: You too, Shorty. Up high, way up.
0: Yeah, all right.
2: I cover, Mike.
3: Okay.
2: So the crack-up didn't kill you guys, huh? The boss sent us to find out. You have more lives than a cat, Blackie.
1: Yes, I've got 10.
0: And that means you rats better look out. Hey, that's good, huh, Blackie?
1: It's wonderful, Shorty. Say, what are you mugs doing here?
2: The boss didn't like the idea of you interfering with that hijack job last night.
1: Oh, well, I don't like the idea of having my car wrecked either, stooge.
2: We ain't interested in what you like. We got a pretty good setup, Blackie.
1: Well, I'm so glad. That's fine.
2: Yeah, we got a lot of meat tied up, and we're getting good prices for it.
1: Well, what do you want me to see me about? What's the catch?
2: The boss wants to know if you want in on the racket.
1: What?
2: Yeah. See, he don't want no more interference from you. That's the catch.
1: Oh, black market, huh? Well, if I say no, what does the boss say?
2: He says we should give you a little treatment.
1: Oh, and by the way, who is your boss?
2: Never mind.
1: Well, how do I know your boss is a reasonable guy?
2: Hey, where you going?
1: Now, don't be scared, stooge. You know, I always talk when I'm thinking. After all, you're the one that's got the gun.
2: Yeah, that's right.
1: Well, boys, I finished thinking. I guess I have no choice, huh? Well, tell the boss I'll go along with him.
2: Now you're talking sense.
1: Yeah, well, I guess that makes us partners, huh, boys? Say, how about a little drink on that?
2: Yeah, I'll take a snort.
1: Fine. I'm sorry. All I've got is bourbon.
3: That's okay with me.
1: Uh-huh. With soda?
3: Yeah.
1: Well, come on, boys. I'll build you a couple. Say when, Steve.
2: When? Look, I gotta hold this gun on you, Blackie. It ain't that I'm impolite. It's just that I'm careful.
1: You flatter me. How much soda?
3: Gee, I never had it with soda before.
1: Really? You haven't? Well, you're going to get it.
0: All right, give it.
1: All right, Shorty, I'll take care of this one.
0: Okay, boss. Okay, I got his gun.
2: Why, you...
1: Now, take it easy, Steve. Now, cut out the nonsense. I've got your gun. Now, be a good boy. You wanted an answer for your boss, huh? Well, you have it. Now, get out of here. And in the future, boys, remember, never drink during business.

0: Buck, did you know that it was 103 in Needles yesterday?
1: That's an enlightening breakfast conversation, Shorty.
0: Thanks.
1: Never mind, I'll get it.
2: Boston Blackie?
1: That's right.
2: Sorry to disturb you so early in the morning.
1: Well, won't you come in?
2: Thank you.
1: Shorty, another cup of coffee for Miss,
2: Parker. June Parker.
1: Well, Miss Parker, you're a charming eye-opener for so early in the morning.
2: Boston Blackie, I need your help.
1: And I'm glad to know you, too.
2: As a matter of fact, you've already helped me.
1: I have?
2: Mm-hmm. My driver tells me you helped one of my trucks get through the other night.
1: One of your trucks?
2: Yes.
1: Well, I don't quite understand.
2: This may sound a little strange to you, but I have a ranch and I raise stock.
1: Yeah?
2: I've sold a lot of cattle, only I can't deliver it to my customers.
1: Oh, I see. And your trucks are being hijacked by that black market gang, huh?
2: Yes. That's why I came to you. Will you help me get them through?
1: You know, that's the second offer to go in the meat business that I've had in the last 24 hours. Why don't you go to the police, Miss Parker? I'm sure Inspector Faraday would be glad to give you protection.
2: I've gone to the police, but my trucks still aren't getting through.
1: You're really in a jam. Those black market thugs are worse than any racketeers we've ever had in this country.
2: I've been offered any amount if I'd sell to the black market. But I won't, not for anything.
1: Of course you won't.
2: Then you'll help me?
1: Now look, Miss Parker, it isn't only helping you, it's helping me. It's helping everybody. The black market is one of the biggest things we've ever been up against. And you're fighting that black market. You know, you're the kind of a girl who's helping win this war.
0: Coffee's ready, boss.
1: Forget the coffee, Shorty. We've got a job to do. The biggest job we've ever done.

0: That's you, Matthews?
1: Yes, Inspector.
2: I'll be with you in a minute. Got to finish writing this letter. Hey, Matthews, how do you spell stupidity?
1: F-A-R-A-D-A-Y.
2: Oh, it's you, Blackie. I should have known. Matthews can't spell. All right, what do you want here?
1: I don't know. What have you got here?
2: One of these days, we're going to have you here in a cell.
1: Faraday, you're nothing but an idealist. You know, I've been lonely. You haven't been bothering me lately. What's the matter? Don't you love me anymore?
2: I love you anymore. I love you like poison ivy. What do you want, Blackie?
1: Well, Faraday, my life has been threatened. I want police protection.
2: You're wonderful. You want police protection, Blackie. Stop
1: now,
2: it.
1: Wait a minute, Faraday. I'm serious. There's a gang after me, and they're not fooling.
2: Poor little Blackie. I'd like to see the gang that you couldn't handle. What is this, a gag?
1: No, wait a minute. I'm on the level.
2: Blackie, you're breaking my heart. You've never been on the level with me in your life, so why should I start believing you now?
1: Oh, so you won't give me police protection, huh?
2: Don't make me laugh.
1: Okay, Faraday. That's all I wanted to know.
2: Blackie wants protection.

0: Got him, Mike. Help me get him into the car.
1: Yeah. Come on.
0: Let's get out of here. Boston Blackie's going for a long trip.
2: Well, it looks as though Boston Blackie's in a pretty tight spot, but Blackie is also a pretty resourceful individual, so just wait and see what happens. You know, we used to have a nice hand-embroidered motto hung up on our wall that said, "True friends are like diamonds, precious and rare." How well that applies in wartime to the washing machine. Yes, ma'am, if you're lucky enough to have a washer, keep in mind that it's your true friend and take care of it. One way is to follow the advice of the makers of 33 leading washers and use Rinso. You see, soapy rich Rinso gets out more dirt. And with such a short run, it's easy not only on your clothes, but on your washer. And Rinso results are something to see. All your white clothes gleaming, sparkling. Sure, Rinso white. And colors washable, Rinso bright. So be sure to put Rinso, R-I-N-S-O, right on top of tomorrow's shopping list. And now, back to Chester Morris as Boston Blackie. Well, Boston Blackie, intent on breaking up a black market meat ring, was waylaid by thugs as he was leaving police headquarters where Inspector Faraday had just refused him police protection. Blackie has been thrown into a car.
0: Hey, Steve, he's coming too. Must be this country air. Stop the car. Okay, let's get this over with. I'll take the gag out of his mouth.
3: Yeah, nobody can hear him out here.
0: Yeah, thanks, Steve. I want to get my necktie back anyway. The best one I got. My girl gave it to me. She's a redhead. Says it matches her hair.
3: You know, it's too bad she ain't a brunette.
0: Yeah, you just don't like redheads.
3: Hey, never mind putting on your tie now. Leave it there in the seat and let's get this job over with. Come on, Blackie. Can you talk?
4: Well, what is this, the end of the line?
3: No. This is where we transfer.
4: Okay, boys. What's the score?
0: 2-0, and you're the nothing. Blackie, can you stand up?
4: Well, I'm not so sure.
3: You better stand up while you can, Blackie. You're going to be laying down for a long time.
4: You have a charming sense of humor.
0: You had a chance to join up with us, Blackie. You nixed it, and now you're getting rubbed out.
4: Oh, boss's orders, huh?
0: Yeah, and besides, it gives us a chance to get even for that soda trick yesterday.
4: I see.
3: Get over that fence, Blackie.
4: Say, what is this, an obstacle course?
3: Yeah, and you're the obstacle.
0: Hey, Steve. Hey, what's that over there?
3: Nothing. It's just a cow.
4: That happens to be the cow's husband, gentlemen.
0: Gee, a bull. Hey, if a bull sees red, he goes crazy.
3: What's the matter? You scared, Mike? Ma, we got to finish our job. Okay, Blackie. Anything you want to say? Any last request?
4: Well, I'd like to start running, gentlemen, if you don't mind, and I'm sure you would, too.
3: What?
4: That bull's coming this way, and fast.
0: Hey, he's after me.
5: Hey, he's after me.
4: Thanks for the gun, Steve.
3: Hey, let's get out of here, will you?
4: Don't worry, Steve. The bull's after Mike. You see, I stuck his own red necktie in his back pocket.

0: Who's that?
1: It's me, June, Boston Blackie.
0: Oh, Blackie, just a minute. Well, please come in. I'm glad to see you, Blackie.
1: Thanks. I'd like some information, June. These gents we're up against are playing a little rough.
0: Blackie, what happened?
1: Well, I went to Faraday for protection. He didn't believe I needed it. Next thing I knew, I was tapped on the head and ended up in a cow pasture playing matador.
0: Blackie.
1: Now, look, June, all I want to know is just one thing. You told me that somebody tried to get you to sell your cattle to the black market ring. I want to know who that somebody is.
0: Well, I can't tell you. I don't know.
1: Well, if you're being afraid, don't be. I'll see that nothing happens to you. And it's also a little bit important that nothing happens to me, too. Now, look, all I want to know is, who approached you on that black market deal?
0: Well, some men who said they represented a Mr. George Williams.
1: Williams? Well, who's he?
0: I don't know him. He has a wholesale meat plant on Johnson Street.
1: Yes.
0: But, Blackie, I've never seen him.
1: Shh. Quiet, June.
0: What's the matter?
1: The doorknob, it's turning.
0: Oh.
1: I'll be in back of the door when it opens, but you keep on talking.
0: Okay. But, Blackie, I don't know whether I can go to dinner with you or not. Oh.
1: Okay, drop those guns. Now, drop them fast. I'm right here in back of you. Better drop your gun, too, Steve. Well, you two matadors again, huh? This is getting a little monotonous. How far did that bull chase you this morning? I'm a little fed up with you two guys. June.
0: Yes, Blackie?
1: Take the cord off those drapes. I want to tie up these two bullfighters. Then I've got to go over and see a man by the name of George Williams.
0: Blackie, I'm afraid.
1: Well, you don't have to be afraid, June. Oh, when Blackie ties them up, they stay tied. And when I get through with this, you'd better call the police and have them pick up these mugs. And I got to work fast.
2: Hey, Miss Parker, you ain't going to call no police.
0: What? What do you mean?
2: And besides, you're going to untie us right now. Or else the boss won't like it.
0: You mean Mr. Williams?
2: No, Miss Parker. You see, Williams ain't his name. His real name is Parker. Parker, yeah. George Parker, your brother. Now, will you untie our hands?

0: I don't know what you're talking about, Blackie. I operate a legitimate business here. I sell only at ceiling prices.
1: I came up here to tell you I'm tired of being kicked around by those two mugs of yours. And also that you're going to lay off June Parker.
0: June Parker? Who's she?
1: Well, she's the girl you've been threatening. You know, the one that owns the trucks you've been hijacking. But you won't do it anymore. You see, I'm taking you with me.
0: You're taking me with you?
1: That's right. You're going to be my insurance that from now on, this black market gang of yours is unemployed.
0: What are you going to do with me?
2: What's he going to do with you? He ain't going to do anything with
1: Faraday,
2: you.
1: I'm glad you're here.
2: Yeah, I bet you are.
0: Inspector, my secretary had the good sense to call you. And I'm glad you got here so fast.
2: Mm-hmm. What's Boston Blackie been up to now?
0: He held me here in my office at the point of a gun, Inspector. He was going to force me to go with him unless...
2: Unless what?
0: Unless I stopped selling meat at ceiling prices and went into the black market.
1: Now, wait a minute, Faraday. That's ridiculous. You know that can't be right.
2: I don't know nothing.
1: Oh, you know a thing or two. You're just being modest.
0: I'm a reputable merchant, Inspector. I've been in business for years. This Blackie person wanted me to make this plant his headquarters for illegal meat sales.
1: Now, Faraday, listen. He claims I pulled a gun on him. I don't even have a gun.
0: It was in his hand when you came in the door, Inspector.
2: With Blackie, that don't make any difference. He can make anything disappear.
1: Thanks.
2: Someday, I hope he goes to work on himself.
1: This Williams is head of a black market ring.
0: That's not true.
1: Not only that, but he's got a couple of thugs that have an obsession about my collecting old age pensions.
0: That's ridiculous. Please take Blackie with you, Inspector. I'll prefer charges.
1: Now, wait a minute, Inspector. I know I've tricked you, and we've been playing hide-and-go-seek for years.
2: Go on.
1: But I've never gone back on my word, now have I?
2: That's right.
1: And I'm not going to try any tricks. I just want you to come with me to a young lady's apartment.
2: Oh, now,
1: Black... really, I want you to meet two friends of Mr. Williams.
2: Hmm.
1: And if I can't prove that my story is true, well, I'll go downtown with you. Now, nothing could be fairer than that.
2: Sounds all right. But then you can make anything sound okay. You want me to see a gal who'll set me right on this whole thing?
1: That's right.
2: Okay, Blackie. I'll give you a chance to square yourself, but remember, this better not be a runner.

0: This is the apartment, Inspector. Come on in.
1: Who is it?
0: Oh, it's me, June. It's Blackie. I'm here with Inspector Faraday.
1: Who?
0: Inspector Faraday.
1: Wait a minute. I'm coming.
2: Well, hello.
0: Hello, June. Would you mind telling the inspector about that black market ring that threatened you?
2: What black market ring?
0: Well, you know that the... June.
2: I'm Miss Parker. And who are you?
3: That's all, Blackie. I've heard enough.
0: June. Now, what happened to those two men I left tied up here at your apartment?
2: Inspector, who is this man?
3: Don't you know? He says he's a very dear friend of yours.
2: Why, I've never seen him before in my life. And now, will you excuse me, please?
3: Okay, Blackie. We made a deal. This gal who was supposed to explain everything claims she never saw you before. Come on, let's go.
0: No, I can't go with you, Inspector. I've got to find out what this is all about.
3: Sorry, Blackie. Figure it out while you're waiting trial.
0: Faraday, will you listen? This girl is lying, and I can prove it. If you give me time.
3: I'll give you time, Blackie. You're coming with me. And keep your hands where I can see them. Now, come on over here to the telephone. I'm going to get you an escort downtown.
0: Okay, Inspector, but you're making a great mistake.
3: According to you, I always make them. So what's the difference? Remember, Blackie, I'm keeping my eye and my gun on you. Let me police headquarters. Blackie, stop playing with that telephone cord. You make me nervous.
0: I'm not playing with it, Inspector.
4: Get that wire off my gun, Blackie. Hey, stop you twisting that gun. You're breaking my wrist.
0: I'm sorry, Inspector. Now let go of the gun.
4: You're going back on your word, Blackie.
0: That's
4: you're
0: better.
4: Going back on your word now. You never did that before.
0: Well, I'm sorry, but I've got to be free to get the head of that black market ring. And put a ring right through his nose.

0: Shorty?
1: Hey, open up, will you, boss?
0: Wait a minute. Come in, Shorty. Well, Oh, what are you doing here?
1: She made me bring her down here to your waterfront hideout, boss.
0: Well, that's fine. What do you mean she made you?
1: She came to the apartment and she was crying.
0: Oh.
1: Boss, you know I can't stand to see a poor dame cry.
2: Blackie, you've got to listen to me.
0: Yeah. Yeah, I listened to you once.
2: I know I lied to Inspector Faraday, but I had to.
0: Well, that's fine. Why don't you tell it to Faraday?
2: I can't tell Inspector Faraday I lied. I can't.
0: You can't do this. You can't do that. You sound like the Summer Sisters. Why did you make Shorty bring you down here?
2: So that I could beg you to please forget all about me and the black market ring.
0: Oh, well, forgetting about you will be a pleasure.
2: I don't blame you for feeling that way. But believe me, it's for the good of everyone for you to forget about all this.
0: Believe you? Are you kidding?
2: You almost did once.
0: Yeah, I almost died once, too. And I've no desire to try that again, either.
2: You wanted to help me when I was in trouble, Blackie. I'm still in trouble. But the only way you can help me now is to drop this whole black market case.
0: Mm-hmm. And you're the girl I thought was going to help win the war.
2: Oh, Blackie, please.

0: Joan, there's no point in your coming here to see me.
1: But, George, I didn't even know you were here in the city. And then to find out what you're doing. How in the world did you ever get started on
0: just
1: this?
0: Just why should I explain that to you, Joan?
1: I can't understand you. And Dad couldn't either. When you ran away from the ranch 5 years ago, you broke Dad's heart. And not hearing from you after that didn't help any.
0: I don't see why you should complain. Dad left the ranch to you, didn't he?
1: Yes, but what else could he do?
0: But it's worked out all right anyway. You've done a good job, Joan, raising good cattle. That's helped me in my business.
1: But black market, George. You call that a business?
0: I don't go for those names. All I know is I'm making money. And incidentally, Joan, it wasn't in my plans that you should know who I am. And it's your own fault that you do. You got mixed up with this Boston Blackie, and I had something to do about it.
2: Well, well, this is convenient, finding the two of you here together.
0: Boston Blackie.
1: Blackie.
2: Well, now who wants to talk first? You, Williams?
0: I got nothing to say to you, Boston Blackie.
2: Oh, I see. How about you, June?
1: I can't tell you anything.
2: Well, let me tell you then. Williams, you ought to pick smarter stooges. Or I might say you ought to pick a dumb stooge, one who can't talk. You see, Steve talked. With a little persuasion, of course, but he talked. So, Williams, I know that you're really Parker, June's brother.
1: But, Blackie, I...
2: And, June, that explains a great deal, too. Of course, you made Faraday very happy by pretending not to know me, but you didn't make me very happy.
1: Oh, please, Blackie, you've got to listen to me. Look, I didn't know that my brother was going under the name of Williams. And when I found out, I was so stunned, I didn't know what to do. Except I knew I couldn't turn him over to the police. Now I know he deserves to be.
0: Well, sister, I got, huh?
2: Yes, I think so.
0: Blackie, you said it was very convenient having two of us here. Well, I think it's very convenient having the two of you here. And this gun is very convenient, too. Put him up, both of you.
2: Georgie, did anyone ever tell you what happens to little boys who play with fire?
0: Both of you stuck your noses into my business. June always did, and I'm used to that. And anyway, she's my sister, but I don't have to take it from you, Boston Blackie.
2: Well, you have something there, Georgie. Not to mention the gun. June, would you please leave the room? If I'm right in supposing what your charming brother intends to do with me, it won't be very pretty.
1: George, you wouldn't.
2: Now, please, June, do as I say.
1: But Blackie...
2: Please, June.
1: Oh, it's all my fault. I got you into this. I didn't know that... Oh, my own brother. Blackie, I thought...
2: You know, June, for a man raised on a ranch, your brother isn't very quick on the trigger. Oh, personally, I'm very glad because it gave me a chance to show him his mistake.
1: Blackie, what did you do to George? Can I see him?
2: Well, a little later. He's busy right now, you see. He's got 1,000 pounds of steaks hanging in his wholesale plant, and he's looking for one little piece of beef to put on his eye.

0: Blackie, I guess I'll forget about you going back on your word.
1: Ha ha, good old inspector. I had a pretty good reason, you know.
0: Yeah, I know. Anyway, you broke up this black market ring and I get the credit.
1: Thanks.
0: You know, sometimes I find it kind of hard to hate you.
1: Well, keep trying, Inspector. You know, you're much prettier with a worried look on your face.
0: You know, this thing kind of calls for a celebration, Blackie.
1: Yeah?
0: You and I break up a black market gang and a million people can buy beef at reasonable prices. What do you think we ought to do?
1: Well, let's see, Inspector. How about coming up to the apartment for a home-cooked steak dinner?
0: Shall I bring anything?
1: Yes. Points.
2: Boston Blackie will be back in just a moment with an interesting preview of next week's program. Meanwhile, let's see now. There are the dishes, the floors, the woodwork, the tiles, sink, windows. Hey, I could keep this up for hours. Listing the jobs at Rinso will make easier for you. Yes, those same soapy rich suds that are such a help when it comes to washing clothes are great for all the soap and water jobs around the house. So be sure to get Rinso tomorrow, ladies, for dishes, housework, and to keep you singing through wash day like this.
3: Rinso,
4: white,
3: Rinso,
4: white,
3: happy little wash day song. Rinso,
4: white,
3: Rinso,
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5: Your fine feathered friend has a message to send, so listen, you can't go wrong.
3: Rinso,
4: white,
3: Rinso,
4: white,
5: happy little wash day song.
0: Yeah, Matthews, yeah, I know the guy's dead. You said that. Now listen, did you find the gun?
6: Sure, we found it. It was hooked up inside the radio. When the guy turned the set on, it fired the gun.
0: I get it. Hey, was the telephone receiver off the hook?
6: Sure, when we broke down the door. Hey, Inspector, how could you know that?
0: Just so happens that's the way a guy was killed in a play I've been watching. Somebody lifted the idea, and I've got an idea who that somebody was.
6: Yeah? Who, Inspector?
0: The man who's backing this play, a fellow by the name of Boston Blackie.

Be sure to listen at this same time next week for another exciting adventure with Boston Blackie. You can see Chester Morris as Boston Blackie on the screen at your favorite movie theater. Boston Blackie's latest Columbia picture is One Mysterious Night, soon to be released. Richard Lane appears as Inspector Faraday. Music by Charles Cornell. 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And don't forget, tomorrow, when you ask your grocer for the new Rinso, buy a cake of Lifebuoy at the same time. 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So use Lifebuoy daily in your bath or shower. 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

0: I guess anyone who has ever combed their hair, any man who's ever combed his hair and has noticed one little hair on the comb, has thought to himself, I'm going to lose all my hair. See, I'm going to be bald the rest of my life. And should I buy a toupee? Any man has often, in secrecy, has said this to himself. Should I buy a toupee? Now, very often he makes the decision, or sometimes the decision is made for him by his wife. This is the complaint department of a large department store.
1: Do you have a private room of some kind? I'd like to discuss returning a Christmas gift. No, it's not underwear or anything like that. See, my wife bought me a toupee, and I'd like to return it. It's under the hat, yeah. I don't know what model it is. No, it's the crew cut with the widow's peak. Yeah. Isn't it Mr. Wonderful? Is that, well, whatever you call it. Anyway, I'd like to return it. See, and I'll show it to you in just a minute. There's some people coming. Just don't stare at me. Just look away. Just wait till they go by. This. Are they by now? See, there it is. And the problem is, I notice people pass me on the street and they start laughing. You know, after they've gone by. And it makes me look years younger, I know, but they still laugh, see. And we went to this party, see, around Christmas time, and I bent down to put some cheese dip on a cracker, you know. And it fell, you know, the toupee fell into the cheese dip, you know, and everybody stopped having cheese dip and... the hostess, you know, she started crying and everything. And so we spent a couple hours trying to fish it out of the cheese dip. And I took it home and I put it in the washer dryer, you know. And we have, that's another problem. We have one of those windows, you know, and the kids like to sit and watch it, you know. And now they're mad at me because I'm returning it, see. No, I don't want the full exchange. I like to get a real cheap one, you know, just to put in the washer for the kids to watch. Well, no, see, I didn't know my wife was getting it for me. Looking back, you know, one morning she came in with a piece of paper and she had me put my head on it and she traced it. You know, she'd never tell me why she did it, you know. So, well, see, the main complaint is it doesn't do, you know, what you say it's going to do. I understand it makes me look years younger, yeah. But see, yeah, I know it stays on a hurricane. See, but, see, we're from Iowa, and we really don't get that many hurricanes, you know. See, mainly I want it to stay on when I go down for the cheese dip, you know. The price tag. You'd have to have the price tag before you could give me a return. Can I use your phone a minute? Yeah. You want to take care of these other people? You want to call the Hennessy's? Ask them to look in the bottom of the dish, see if there's a price tag in there.

0: it's Our Miss Brooks, starring Eve Arden. In the years she has been teaching English at Madison High School, Our Miss Brooks has helped to initiate many projects there, and the results have been amazingly consistent.
1: Yes, almost every one of them has been a flop. However, a few months ago, I had given our principal the idea of introducing a pen pal project. In other words, those students and teachers at Madison who wanted to do so could pick the names of some students or teachers in a foreign country and correspond with them. Well, 2 months of all this goodwill certainly had its effect, especially on Mr. Boynton. Last Thursday morning at breakfast, I must have shown my concern, because my landlady's first remark was...
2: It's hopeless to try to hide your feelings from me, Connie. Now, what's troubling you this morning?
1: It's Mr. Boynton, Miss Davis.
2: Is Daisy Enright chasing him again?
1: Constantly. Every time I look behind me, there she is. But this has nothing to do with her, Mrs. Davis. It's my new rival who's worrying me.
2: Your new rival? Who's she, Connie?
1: Her name's Yvette Jouvet, and she lives in Paris.
2: What? Who's Yvette Jouvet?
1: I am.
2: Just sit right there, dear, and I'll get you a damp cloth for your forehead.
1: No, I'm serious, Mrs. Davis. A few months ago, some of the students and teachers began corresponding with some foreign students and teachers.
2: But what's that got to do with you and Yvette Jouvet?
1: Well, I thought this would be an ideal time to see whether Mr. Boynton really cares about me or not. So I put the fictitious name of Yvette Jouvet on the list of names we got from the UN, knowing that he'd correspond with her.
2: But how could you be so sure?
1: After her name, I added French high school biologist. And to make doubly sure, I tacked on frogs a specialty. So we've been corresponding ever since.
2: But I still don't see how you got his letters and he got yours.
1: Well, the letters were all written from and sent to school. So I bought some canceled French stamps in a hobby shop. And since Walter Denton was working in the mailroom, it was no trick at all for him to intercept Mr. Boynton's letters for me.
2: Well, I never. And how has your rivalry with Yvette worked out?
1: I can answer that in 3 words. Vive la France.
2: What do you mean, dear?
1: In my very first letter, I sent him a picture of a French movie star, which I clipped from a magazine, and I told him this was Yvette. He showed his affection almost immediately.
2: He sent you a picture right back.
1: That's right, of his pet frog, McDougal. Since then, his letters have become more amorous, and I've become more furious.
2: But there's still no reason for you to be so upset, Connie.
1: Oh, yes, there is, Mrs. Davis. I was so angry after his last letter, I wrote him that Yvette was coming to America.
2: What?
1: She's due to arrive today.
2: Well, don't be too upset, Connie. Maybe something will happen. Maybe she'll be quarantined, or she won't get through customs, or... Oh, I forgot. You're Yvette.
1: Yes, and I'm anxious to have a showdown with myself once and for all. If Mr. Boynton doesn't come clean about Yvette of his own free will, it's all over between us.
2: No, I wouldn't.
1: Oh, that must be Walter Denton. Be out in a minute, Walter. I'd better get ready, Mrs. Davis.
2: All right, dear. But please think it over carefully before you do anything drastic about Mr. Boynton.
1: I've made up my mind. He's got to choose between Yvette and Connie.
2: But what if he chooses Yvette?
1: Then he'll have no one.
2: And if he chooses Connie?
1: I'll go back to France and forget him.

0: Come on, Walter, out with it. There's something troubling you this morning. What is it?
1: It's Harriet, Miss Brooks. After all these years, she's in love with somebody else.
0: Really? Who?
1: His name's Giuseppe Umberto Mozzarella. He's an Italian.
0: Yes. You still haven't answered my question. Just who is Giuseppe?
1: I am.
0: Walter, what are you talking about?
1: Well, I got the idea from you, Miss Brooks. I decided to test her love for me, and I included the fictitious name of Giuseppe Mozzarella of Rome in the list of students to correspond with. I knew she'd write to him.
0: How could you be sure?
1: After his name, I wrote, handsome Latin lover.
0: You've probably been corresponding with every other girl in school, too. How is your rivalry with Giuseppe worked out?
1: I can answer that in two words, Miss Brooks. Viva Italia!
0: So you've been Harriet's pen pal, hmm?
1: Pal is hardly the word for it. We've been singeing off each other's eyebrows through the mail.
0: Well, there's nothing to be so depressed about. After all, your rival is still safely tucked away in Italy.
1: Yeah, well, that's just it, Miss Brooks. I got so furious at her last letter, I decided on a showdown. I wrote her that Giuseppe's coming to this country to visit her.
0: What?
1: Yeah, I'm arriving in the next few days. She should have gotten my letter yesterday afternoon.
0: This school is certainly going to be loaded with out-of-towners.
2: James!
0: I'm arriving today, too. That is, Yvette Jouvet is. Say, wait a minute. I just thought of something extremely depressing.
1: What is it?
0: Suppose Mr. Conklin intercepts your letter about Giuseppe's arrival. He knows I'm behind the pen pal plan, and if he sees the letter, it can only mean one thing.
1: What's that?
0: Mr. Mozzarella may be coming from Rome and Miss Jouvet from Paris, but Miss Brooks is on her way to Siberia.
1: I've been thinking, Miss Brooks. You're right about Mr. Conklin. If he saw that letter this morning and you had to face him, you would be in trouble.
0: Of course I would. Later on, he might not be quite so mad. Now, just a few steps more and we'll be past his office. Walter, take your head out from under your coat. We don't have to sneak along like thieves. Mr. Conklin, watch out!
3: No! Yes!
1: Oh, I'm sorry, sir. I was only trying not to disturb you in case...
3: Quiet, Denton. I have a word of warning for you, young man.
1: Warning, sir?
3: National Peanut Week is coming up, and if I were you, I'd put a sign on my head.
1: What kind of a sign?
3: A sign saying, this is a head. I'll go.
1: Yes, sir. Goodbye, Miss Brooks.
0: Oh, I'll run along, too, I think, Walter. It's late.
3: Just a moment, Miss Brooks. It so happens I wanted to see you. It's about a certain letter.
4: A certain letter, Mr. Conklin?
3: Yes, Tiny Tim. A letter. It came from one Giuseppe Mozzarella of Rome, Italy, and was sent to my daughter Harriet. I steamed it open by mistake. I opened it by mistake.
0: Well, yes, sir, but how does that concern me?
3: Because, Miss Brooks, this pen pal project was your feeble brainchild. I foresaw trouble in this idea from the beginning, and now the calamity has come to pass.
0: Calamity? Surely it's not that serious, Mr. Conklin.
3: It isn't, eh? Suppose you listen to the last part of the letter from this teenage Roman Casanova to my daughter. I'm a thinker to myself. Do I love her? Must you? Do I need her? Must you? Do I want her? Must you? So I take my savings to come to America to visit. See you in a week on my little lasagna. Always, you Giuseppe. Well, Miss Brooks, isn't that revolting?
0: My shoe!
3: But now, Miss Brooks, I have an important statement to make to you.
0: Yes, sir.
3: Because of this international juvenile catastrophe,
5: I am discontinuing your pet project.
0: But, Mr. Conklin,
5: furthermore, it will be your job to play chaperone to this amorous antipasto when he does arrive. Just so you keep all future ideas of this type entirely to yourself, I have a little project of my own for you to embark on. It starts at my house tonight and continues through the next 3 weeks.
0: Tonight? Oh, but, sir, I can't possibly...
5: Miss Brooks, I've made my decision. You have nothing more to say?
0: Just one thing, sir.
5: What's that?
0: Mrs. Davis was right. Yvette will never get through customs. At lunch, as I approached our usual table in the cafeteria, I was only sure of one thing, that regardless of what happened, Mr. Boynton would take everything in his usual serene fashion. Well, good afternoon, Mr. Boynton.
6: Ah! Oh, Miss Brooks!
0: What an enthusiastic greeting. You make me feel like the Witch of Endor.
6: It's just that you startled me for a minute.
0: Oh? Would you care to tell me what you're so upset about?
6: Upset? Oh, I'm not upset, Miss Brooks. No, not in the least. Have you decided what you want for lunch yet?
0: Not yet. Let's see. I think I'll start off with some onion soup. French onion soup. You dropped your knife, Mr. Boynton. Then I'll have some potatoes. French fried. You dropped your fork, Mr. Boynton.
6: I guess I am a bit jumpy today.
0: Well, maybe you'll feel more like telling me what's bothering you tonight. We have a date to go to the movies, remember? I'm dying to see the new picture at the Gaiety.
6: Well, what's playing there?
0: The Last Time I Saw Paris.
6: Darn these slippery plates.
0: Look, Mr. Boynton, why don't you calm down?
6: Oh, but I am. I'm perfectly calm.
7: Pardon me, Mr. Boynton.
6: No!
7: Mr. Boynton?
6: Oh, I'm sorry, Harriet. Something came up today that's made me a bit jumpy.
0: A bit jumpy? His frog McDougal could take lessons.
7: Well, if you don't mind, Mr. Boynton, I'd like to see Miss Brooks alone for a minute.
6: Oh, certainly, Harriet. I'll go up and get some coffee. I'll see you in a little while, Miss Brooks.
0: There are two schools of thought on that. Now, what is it you wanted to see me about, Harriet?
7: Well, I think that Daddy's attitude since I got that letter from Giuseppe is disgraceful.
0: Well, your father certainly is furious at me, Harriet. Not only do I have to work at his house every night for the next 3 weeks, but he's discontinuing pen pals as well. He certainly soured on that little project.
7: Oh, he only acts that way because you suggested the idea, Miss Brooks. Why, for the last month, he's been secretly corresponding with a Viennese principal he got off the list. A Fräulein Gretchen Schneider.
0: Fräulein Gretchen Schneider? Does anyone else know about this, Harriet?
7: Oh, not a soul, Miss Brooks. He writes the letters at home, but he gives the school as his return address.
0: How do you know all this?
7: I accidentally steamed open one in the mailroom.
0: Harriet, you dear child. I think you've pointed a way out of the wilderness for me.
7: What do you mean? What are you going to do?
0: Achtung, Mädchen, we will see what we will see.

0: I hope this works. I haven't heard any German spoken since my last Erich von Stroheim picture.
1: Hello?
0: Also, this is the home of Herr Conklin?
1: Yeah, this is the home of Herr... I mean, Mr. Conklin speaking.
0: Herr Conklin, Liebchen, here is your little Fräulein Schneider from Vienna.
1: Oh, you must have the wrong number. I've never been abroad in my life. I simply don't know any. Fräulein Schneider from Vienna! How are you, Fräulein Schneider? I can hear you so clearly, I swear you were right around the corner.
0: Well, that's because I am right around the corner. In fact, I'm in the drugstore. My train just got in from New York.
1: What? What are you doing in the drugstore?
0: Talking to you, my little pizza pie. Mein Pumpernickel. Should I come over right now?
1: No, don't do that. No, of course not. No, Fräulein Schneider, this is most embarrassing. I saw no reason to mention it in my letters, but I'm married.
0: Ach, that's all right. I wait till the divorce is final.
1: Divorce? But I'm happily married. My wife doesn't know anything about you.
0: Well, then we tell her. She must be a very understanding Frau.
1: You don't know this Frau. How did you locate me?
0: Well, when I arrive today, I go to the schoolhouse where I was writing you the letters. And Miss Brooks told me where you was.
1: She would. But you must come over here. Under no circumstances, come here. I'll come to where you are right after dinner tonight. Have you got some place you can stay till then?
0: Ach, yeah. Miss Brooks said I could stay at her house a bit. What a woman that Miss Brooks is. I wish I had her in my school in Vienna.
1: I wish you did, too. Well, I'll see you later at her house.
0: Wunderbar. When will you be at the house?
1: Oh, well, I'll be there as close to 8 as I can. I'll tell you all about my wife at that time.
0: Good. Then at 8:10, we call a lawyer. Auf Wiedersehen, Pupchen. Well, I felt that I had found the 3 ingredients that might save my pen pal project at Madison. Ingredient 1, Mr. Conklin had been corresponding secretly, but innocently, with a female Viennese school principal. 2, said Viennese principal had misinterpreted the letters and had come to America to find Mr. Conklin. And 3, I was the Viennese principal. And 4, if my idea didn't work, I could probably get a job dishing out schnitzel a la Holstein in some Hofbräu. That evening at home, Mrs. Davis and I were waiting for Mr. Conklin. Well, Mr. Conklin ought to be here any time now, Mrs. Davis.
2: I certainly hope your plan works, Connie.
0: It's got to. It's the only thing that will save my pen pal project and keep me from doing night work for the next 3 weeks.
2: But what about Mr. Boynton?
0: That kind of night work I don't mind. Oh, you mean what have I done about him? Well, I'm glad you mentioned it, Mrs. Davis. I'd better call him and tell him Mademoiselle Jouvet has arrived.
2: I guess you know what you're doing, Connie, but I wish I did.
1: Hello?
0: Hello? Is Philip Boynton there? Well,
1: this is Philip. This is Philip Boynton.
0: Philip, mon cher Philip, this is votre petite Yvette, Yvette Jouvet. Are you surprised that I have come?
1: Surprised is hardly the word. Where are you now?
0: At the railroad station.
1: Shall I call for you, Miss Jouvet?
0: Oh, no, Philip. It would take too long. I take the taxi and come right over to your house.
1: Oh, but Miss...
0: I will see you tout de suite. Au revoir, mon amour. Now, Mrs. Davis, if you really want to help me, you'll do exactly as I say.
2: Of course, Connie.
0: Uh-oh, here it comes. First of all, I want you to go right into your sitting room and stay there.
2: All right, Connie, but what about the door?
0: I'll take care of that.
1: Is she here, Miss Brooks? Did she get here?
0: Come in, Mr. Conklin. We've been expecting you.
1: Where is she? Where?
0: Fräulein Schneider's in the other room talking to Mrs. Davis. Now, try to calm yourself, Mr. Conklin. I've never seen you this nervous.
1: You'd be nervous, too, if your marriage was at stake.
0: What marriage is that?
1: You know what I mean. If my wife ever finds out about this Fräulein Schneider, I'm ruined.
0: Mr. Conklin, maybe I can help you out of this mess.
1: Oh, would you, Miss Brooks? Would you talk to her? Tell her my situation. Convince her that she should go home to Vienna. If you'll do this for me, Miss Brooks, I'll do anything you ask. Anything at all. Name it. It's yours.
0: Will you see to it that the Pen Pal Project continues?
1: Why, I wouldn't dream of discontinuing it.
0: And I'll never have to work at your house at night again.
1: Not even if I have to do it, heaven forbid, myself. You will talk to her, won't you?
0: I've been talking to her, Mr. Conklin. I know what your home life means to you, and I've practically convinced her to leave already. I'll go back and put the finishing touches on it right now. You don't even have to see her if you don't want to.
1: Oh, that would be wonderful, Miss Brooks. I don't know how to thank you.
0: Well, we'll think of something. Now, you wait right here, and I'll be back in a few minutes. Well, here I am back again, Fräulein Schneider.
2: Fräulein Schneider? I'm Mrs. Davis, remember?
0: This is for Mr. Conklin's benefit. We're trying to convince her to go back to Vienna.
3: Was that mein lieber Arsch gut at the door, Miss Brooks?
0: Ach, I must see him. I just must. Himmel, what a letter-writer.
2: Now, Fräulein Schneider, remember what we talked about. You wouldn't want to break up a family, would you?
0: Why not? It ain't my family. Ach, well, I guess you're right. I would never forgive myself, huh? Oh, of course you wouldn't. And I know if you took one look at Mr. Conklin, you'd fall madly in love with him. No woman can resist that mustache. Ach, but I must see Osgood. Just once. No, Fräulein Schneider. Ja! No. Ja! No. Ja!
2: You know, Connie, with a dummy on your knee, you'd be a sensation. It's for your own good not to see him, Fräulein Schneider.
0: Then that's what I'll did. I wouldn't see him. Also, Miss Brooks, you tell him I will write when I get back to Vienna. And Miss Brooks? Yes, Fräulein Schneider? Tell him ich liebe him loads. I'll give him your message at once. Well, it's all settled, sir. Fräulein Schneider said that you...
1: Never mind, Miss Brooks. I overheard everything. Osgood Conklin will never forget what you've done for him today.
0: I hope Osgood Conklin doesn't.
1: Oh, and Miss Brooks?
0: Yes, sir?
1: I had no idea you felt that way about my mustache. Well, I'll be on my way home now. Back to the snug harbor of connubial felicity and my little...
0: Now, who's that? Mr. Boynton, what are you doing here?
4: Miss Brooks, I had to see you. Something's been bothering me terribly. I have a confession to make to you.
5: Well, come in, Boynton, come in.
0: Go out, Mr. Boynton, go out. That is, do come in.
4: Oh, hello, Mr. Conklin. Forgive my aggressiveness, but this is something that won't wait, Miss Brooks. I must tell you at once.
0: Oh, later, Mr. Boynton, later. Much, much later.
5: Well, what's bothering you, Boynton? Out with it.
4: Well, Miss Brooks, I would wait to tell you alone, but this girl is probably at my house now, and there's no time.
5: What girl?
4: My pen pal, Yvette Jouvet, arrived from Paris this afternoon.
5: From Paris?
1: Well, immigration is certainly booming today. And a great light is beginning to dawn.
0: From where I'm standing, things were never blacker.
1: Just how did Yvette Jouvet arrive, Mr. Boynton?
4: Well, by train from New York. She phoned me from the station 10 minutes ago.
5: And Fräulein Schneider arrived by train from New York a couple of hours ago. The only trains that stop here from New York arrive at 8 a.m. and 8 p.m.
0: Maybe one was early and one was late.
4: Wait a minute. Oh, of course, I see it all now. There is no Yvette Jouvet.
5: And there is no Fräulein Schneider. You know what this means?
0: Yes, sir. There is now no Miss Brooks. Well, since we all... Excuse me. Hello?
6: Yeah, hello, Miss Brooks. This is Walter. I finally got it off my chest. I didn't think it was fair to Harriet, so I told her I was Giuseppe Mozzarella.
0: Well, it didn't happen quite that way with me, but my impersonations of Fräulein Schneider and Yvette Jouvet were exposed too, Walter. And you know something?
6: What?
0: It's going to take all three of us to do the work Mr. Conklin's about to give me. Au revoir, auf Wiedersehen, and arrivederci.

0: And now, here's the star of our show, Eve Arden.
1: Wouldn't it be something if Mr. Boynton really did start corresponding with a French mamselle? What do I care? I'm not afraid. I'll match my complexion with hers any time.
0: Our Miss Brooks, starring Eve Arden, Francois, was produced and directed by Larry Burns, written by Arthur Olsberg and Al Lewis, with the music of Lud Bluskin. Mr. Conklin was played by Gail Gordon.

0: Next week at this same time and over this same station, in the role of Madison High School's favorite English teacher, Miss Brooks, will again call the student body together. Don't you be absent. 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
1: The theme is sports. That's what this album is all about. It has to do with guys who have played, guys who wanted to play and couldn't play and didn't play. It covers all these areas because I was all of that. I just want you women to remember one thing. If you think you have something that men can do without, it's a lie. Because I will tell you this straight to your face, that a good case of Jock Rash is better than a good woman. I will tell you that now. There are times when we were out on the battlefield and we just kept ourselves from scratching because we knew when we did scratch it was going to be good. Many times I put off scratching for maybe 3-4 days because I knew that when I touched it, I said, So anytime you women get highfalutin, just think of, what is Jock Rash? He won't tell you, but it's so beautiful you can't describe it. Only Fels Napa can wipe it out. First off, is the fact that a lot of men lie. Most of them do. 90% of the men lie. If you've never seen him play anything, if he begins to tell you stories about how he scored the winning touchdown, he lies. Because ain't that many cats ever scored the winning touchdowns. Ain't that many cats ever scored touchdowns. Ain't that many cats ever made the field. First of all, you can't play but 11 people. And secondly, there are a lot of guys that's got to be on the 5th and 16th that never gets to play unless there's an absolute slaughter on either side. I know because I played on the 9th team. On the 9th team, I was the only fullback that weighed 154 pounds. I outweighed some of our linemen. On the 9th team, the only dudes on the 9th team, and you had to have 9 teams in Philadelphia because the counselors at the school said if some of these kids don't make the team, they will kill themselves and all that. So that, these are the guys I played with, the guys who would kill themselves because their fathers played football before them and they had to be on the football team. So they put them on the 9th team to hold the dummies. A lot of them wore glasses. Most of them were rejects from remedial gym. All you had to do to get a D in remedial gym was just stand in front of whatever you had to do. So you just stand there in front of the parallel body as a D, go away. If you played on the 9th team, of course you held the dummies. And it was very important. It's important to the first team that you be in the right place at the right time because many of the linemen really don't know what to do if you're out of place. See, the coach said, why didn't you hit him? Well, he wasn't there. Linemen get upset about that, you see. And besides, they never know the fullback's plays. When you break out of the huddle and you say, what? Where was I supposed to? Where am I? I don't know. All I know is I have this guy here. I played for Germantown High School, and one of the greatest moments for me was when we'd break out of the tunnel. I was always the first person out there, and I got all the cheers because I was first. I broke the paper. They had this big paper around the circle. And all my boys from off my corner said, did you see Cos break that paper, man? Yay, Cos broke the paper. And I'd run and sit down on a bench and never be seen again, you know. And my boys used to root for me. Send Cos in the game. And the coach never paid any attention to him. But I was always ready, man. I was ready for any position he called out. If he wanted me to play tackle, I would play that and score a touchdown. I'm telling you. No, when you play on a 19, you ain't got nothing to lose, man. I'd go in and tackle, and I knew, you know, they'd give the ball, and I'd steal it from my own man and run for the TD, man. What the hell was he going to do, put me on the 10th team? So I'd steal the ball, make a hero out of myself. So, I'm sitting there on the bench. You got the helmet in my hand. Most of my boys off my corner ran cross country, which takes a lot of guts to me. I mean, to run 2.5 miles to make yourself throw up. That's, and you come in with fly hanging off. Girls never watch cross country runners. I know they were never at the finish line. They couldn't take it. Oh, look at that. Yes. So, I was sitting on the edge of the bench. Now, this is a true story, man. Everybody, I'll tell you a story about how they scored the winning TD. You listen to this one. I'm sitting there holding my helmet, and the guys, my boys behind me, put Kyle in the game! Put Kyle in the game! Let him call the toss! Do anything! You don't have to play, just let him call the toss! Ball game's going up and down in the field, and I couldn't believe it. Coach turned around, you know, high school coach, Kyle, it's all ready, son! What are you waiting for? Cosby! And I look out, America! Look out! Man, when he said that, all the guys on my corner stood up and said, what? He said, I called Cosby! I jumped up with the helmet in my hand. I said, okay, coach, I'm ready to go, man. Tackle, fullback, I don't care what you call, I'm gonna score something out there. He said, give me your jersey. So give me what? So give me your jersey. Hurry up, take it off. Johnson just ripped his jersey. So I took off my jersey. 13 degrees below zero. Took off my jersey. I gave it to him. I went and sat back down on the bench. My skin stuck to the metal bench. And then I started to root for my jersey. Get a TD, and my jersey scored. Then I started rooting for Johnson's pants because I was afraid that was next.
2: News of the big news breakthrough. California's well-beloved San Andreas Fault. Los Angeles into the sea. Thousands were reported depressed. News was news.

What love will do, there is no end. Yes, what love will do. What love will do, there's no end.

0: Fantasy.
1: I'd like to buy a satchel, if you please. There, that one in the corner will do. The scarlet one. You see, scarlet is my favorite color because it reminds me so very much of blood.

0: listen in. Well?
1: You know what I came about, Sam?
0: Sit down.
1: Do you have a smoke?
0: Yes, of course.
1: Do you think Mr. Craig knows what we're doing?
0: I believe he suspects.
1: What are your plans?
0: Tonight, Peter Craig will sign over the last of the estate to me.
1: And when do I get the money you promised me?
0: Within a week.
1: Why that wait that long?
0: Because it's the best that way. You should wait longer. It would not do for the private nurse, Rose Esther, to become suddenly rich overnight.
1: You remember the price, don't you?
0: $100,000.
1: I should have more. You're netting a cool million.
0: The deal was all right with you when I made it.
1: Yes. Yes, it's all right. What time tonight?
0: About 11. When he's good and sleepy, we'll take the powder without suspecting.
1: You said he already suspects.
0: Not everything. He doesn't know we give him dope to make his mind go blank. We can be pretty sure of that.
1: Or that he signs those legal papers while under the influence of the drug?
0: He couldn't possibly know that. He's been taking medicine for so many years, when you hold a glass of it in front of him, he takes it automatically.
1: He has one more paper to sign?
0: One more.
1: I'll give him the powder the minute you come into the house tonight.
0: After that, disappear.
1: Yes, I will. But remember, Sam, I expect my share of the money within a week. I think I've been quite patient with you since we went into this thing. It wouldn't be wise for me to become suddenly impatient.
2: All right, Mr. Goodwin. Sit down, sit down.
0: Thank you, Mr. Craig.
2: Nurse, hand me my glasses on that table over there. I can't see a thing without my glasses.
1: Your medicine, Mr. Craig.
2: Medicine. All right. Thank you, nurse. Now, you get my glasses.
1: Here they are. Do you wish warm milk before going to bed tonight?
2: Warm milk? No, not on your life. And don't you go locking my laboratory tonight. I'm going to tinker around in there a bit as soon as Mr. Willard leaves.
1: Yes, sir. Just ring if you need anything, Mr. Craig.
0: You look well, sir.
2: I never felt better in my life. Now, what's on your mind at this hour of the night?
0: Well, Mr. Craig, I have been handling your legal affairs for quite some time now.
2: Yes, you have. 7 years, I believe.
0: That's so. This afternoon, I stumbled upon something that absolutely astounded me.
2: And what was that?
0: I happened upon the deed to your estate. I noticed it had never been turned over to you in a legal manner. Well, it's a small technicality, but I thought I should advise you about it.
2: Have you done anything about it?
0: Why, yes. Yes, I have. That's why I came out tonight. I have the papers with me. Put everything in perfect order. I say, Mr. Craig, is something wrong?
2: No, I'm just sleepy. I better sign the paper now.
0: Yes, sir. I think you'd better. Here, Mr. Craig. On this line right here.
2: Yes, here?
0: That's right. That's all, Mr. Craig. Thank you very much. This is just exactly what we needed. Just exactly.
2: Nest! Huh? Well, they know better than to leave me here in darkness. Nest! Come here at once! She's not here. She's gone. He's gone. And left me.

0: And to my manservant, Alex Monroe, I bequeath the sum of $5,000. This is my will. All that remains, aside from the foregoing, is for Mr. Samuel Willard, my attorney, to carry out the duties I already have outlined to him. Herewith, attest my hand. Peter Craig. And that is Mr. Craig's will. I wish to assure you that the last portion, the portion concerning the duties involving myself, have been carried out. They have to do with the funeral itself and the preparations for the funeral. I wish to thank each of you for coming here tonight to hear the reading of Mr. Craig's will. You will each receive your individual shares of the estate in the next 2 weeks. Now, good evening. Well, Rose?
1: They took it quite well.
0: Why shouldn't they? After all, they were only his servants. He had no relatives. It didn't strike any of them as strange that Craig should have left the bulk of the estate to me.
1: You played your cards very well, didn't you?
0: I think so. The smartest thing was giving the servants a share.
1: Yes. Now, I suppose I'll receive my share.
0: Of course. Within a week.
1: Good. Would you mind answering a question for me?
0: Why, no. What is it?
1: Those instructions about the funeral. I saw nothing unusual about them.
0: There wasn't anything unusual.
1: But just what were these secret instructions Mr. Craig left for you in a sealed envelope marked to be read immediately following my passing?
0: Oh, that. He just stated he wished to be buried in the family vault. But there was something strange at that.
1: Yes?
0: He directed me to his laboratory, a certain compartment where I found a box wrapped in brown paper and tied with a heavy cord. He instructed that this box was to be buried with him.
1: And was it?
0: Yes, I had it placed in a coffin.
1: Do you know what was in the box?
0: Yes. I don't mind saying I was curious, so I opened the package.
1: Well?
0: It wasn't anything worthwhile at all. Just a couple of pounds of modeling clay.
1: Modeling clay?
0: Yes. What in the world do you think his idea was in wanting to be buried with such an insignificant thing as modeling clay?

0: This way, please, Professor White.
1: Thanks, Mr. Willard. Peter Craig, as I've told you, was an old friend of mine. I certainly was surprised to arrive here and learn he'd passed on.
0: Yes, we buried him last Thursday. Mr. Craig had no relatives. I didn't know the names of any of his friends, and that's why you weren't notified.
1: I once worked with Mr. Craig at Oxford. He could have been a professor there, had he wished.
0: Professor? Here, down these steps.
1: Yes, he was quite an electrical engineer. Worked miracles, almost, with wires and tubes and batteries, condensers, all that sort of thing.
0: Well, I knew he liked to fuss around in his laboratory. I've only been inside the place once. Didn't know he was a master at any particular science.
1: Oh, yes, indeed. He was one in a million. Always experimenting. Always trying some new idea.
0: Here we are. This is Mr. Craig's laboratory.
1: I see. This wax on the door.
0: Oh, that. The police sealed the place up when they were investigating the death of Peter Craig.
1: Investigating?
0: Yes. Mr. Craig died unattended. Heart attack. He fell and struck his head. At first, the police feared foul play.
1: Oh, I see. Oh, I suppose it'll be quite all right to break the seal now.
0: Oh, certainly. We've forgotten all about it. There we are. Now, I'll go first, Professor White. Light switch is very inconveniently placed. Okay.

0: There. This is what you wanted to see.
1: Just as I thought. Table after table and shelf after shelf of electrical equipment.
0: Seems pretty much of a mess to me.
1: Poor old Peter Craig. He never was very tidy.
0: I came in here the day the police were around, just before they sealed the room up. I'd never been here before. All these wires and electrical panels and tubes and things give me the creeps.
1: Well, Craig certainly could put weird contraptions together.
0: He spent many hours here. I believe his experiments were the only things that gave him a desire to keep on living.
1: Say, here's a strange-looking workbench over here.
0: What do you mean, Professor?
1: Well, look for yourself here. See, the tabletop is littered with short lengths of almost invisible copper wires and with little bits of fresh putty.
0: Putty?
1: No, it's not putty. It's modeling clay.
0: You... Yes, you're right.
1: Yes, and here's a cardboard box of this stuff.
0: That box, the brown paper, this heavy cord.
1: Yeah, well, it appears that there was a great deal more of the clay in this box. You can see that a good portion of it has been torn away from the original mass.
0: It's the same box. The very same one I put into the casket.
2: What?
0: What could Peter Craig have been doing with modeling clay and thin copper wires?
1: Mr. Willard.
0: Yes?
1: Is that the only entrance to this laboratory, the one the police sealed?
0: Well, yes, it is. No windows, no other door.
1: And yet that seal was unbroken.
0: We both saw it was.
1: Yeah, but look here on this workbench here. These bits of clay, still moist, not dry and hardened like they'd be if they'd lain here long.
0: And this hand towel here, look at it. Damp, as though someone had just recently dried his hands on it.
1: Mr. Willard, what's this, do you know?
0: A locket on a golden chain. Where did you find it?
1: Oh, here on the floor, near the wall over there.
0: His picture is a child inside.
1: You know what's in the locket without opening it?
0: Yes. It was Peter Craig's request that he be buried with this locket in his hands.

0: Hello. Yes. Yes, this is Rovester. Who wishes to see me, clerk? Well, if he won't give his name, I certainly am not interested. He said to tell me he's the man with the scarlet satchel. The scarlet satchel. Oh. No, I don't wish to see him. Send him away, please. Tell him to go away. Tell him to go away. Peter Craig.
1: Good evening, my dear.
0: You, the man with...
1: With the scarlet satchel.
0: I remember when you bought it. You took me with you. And when I suggested a black or brown colored bag, you said...
1: I said that scarlet is my favorite color because it reminds me so very much of blood.
0: Yes. Oh, no. No. Well, this isn't true. It can't be true. Peter Craig is dead.
1: Yes, my dear. So he is.
0: But you were Peter Craig.
1: I was Peter Craig. Once upon a time. Now, I am merely an old man with a scarlet satchel.
0: What is in that satchel?
1: I am just returning a gift, my dear.
0: A gift?
1: Oh, it was a most excellent jest, I know. But hardly becoming of so charming a person as yourself.
0: What do you mean?
1: Do you remember the modeling clay? I see you do remember.
0: It was merely a joke. We sent it to you only in fun.
1: We?
0: And Mr. Willard and I.
1: Oh, yes. Mr. Willard. Well, I never did tell you how much I appreciated receiving a child's plaything from two such thoughtful people. But now I've come to return the gift.
0: Go away. You're some imposter. Pretending to be Peter Craig. The real Peter Craig is dead and buried.
1: I am going, my dear. But I leave the gift with you. You'll find it there in the satchel. You'll find its contents most interesting, I'm sure. And now, good night, my dear, and goodbye.
0: He's gone. It isn't true. Peter Craig is dead. I saw him buried. Oh, this is just a horrible dream. Yes, I'll wake up any minute now and... That satchel. Scarlet. More scarlet now than it ever was. There on the floor. Where he left it. Opening. Yes. Opening. And yet, there are no hands to do it. Something inside. Something is opening that satchel from the inside. What in the name of heaven is that thing? Oh, no. Stop. Stop, I tell you. Give away.

0: Miss Esther was a friend of yours, Mr. Whirlin?
1: Yes, she was.
0: Mm. That newspaper certainly gives a startling account of her death.
1: Yes. Rose Esther was heard by neighboring tenants screaming hysterically. When investigators broke their way through her locked door, they found the nurse sprawled upon the floor of her living room. Both the girl's hands were clasped tightly to her face. Her eyes were staring blankly, wide with terror. Her last gasping words were, "Scarlet Satchel." The terror-stricken girl undoubtedly died from fright. Scarlet Satchel.
0: Yeah, sounds like a murder plot from Sherlock Holmes.
2: Scarlet Satchel! Just a minute, Professor.
0: Mr. Willard, man, don't jump like that. Why, you startled the life out of me.
2: It's gone.
0: Gone? What's gone?
2: He kept it here in this closet. I remember when he bought it.
0: Who bought what, Mr. Willard? What in heaven's name are you so excited about?
2: The Scarlet Satchel. He always kept it here. Now it's gone.
0: I still don't understand what connects...
2: The cemetery. That's it. We've got to go out to the cemetery. Come on, Professor White. We've got to go out there and see what's happened to the grave of Peter Craig.

0: Craig's body's gone.
1: Peter Craig's vault has been opened.
0: Opened? As though someone inside had pushed up the coffin lid to escape.
2: That lid was heavy.
1: Peter!
0: Peter Craig!
2: It was so difficult for an old man to push up so much weight.
1: Peter, what on earth is the explanation of this? They told me you were dead and buried, man.
2: Then for once, my good friend, they told the truth.
0: Yes. Yes, he is dead. I saw him just after they found him. He'd been dead for hours. His heart had stopped. Rigor mortis had set in.
2: Yes. I was a perfect corpse.
1: Peter!
0: He was taken to the funeral parlor. Embalmed. He lay in his coffin a day and a night before we buried him.
1: Mr. Willard, there's no explanation.
0: I saw them close the coffin on him. Saw them bring it out here. Watched them put it into the vault and seal the door.
2: And Rose Esther witnessed the same thing. That's why I startled her so.
0: You killed her. You killed Rose Esther.
2: No, not I. She was killed by the thing in the scarlet satchel.
0: The scarlet satchel? Professor White, look, he's carrying it now.
2: There is one plan in the entire scheme of things mortal man does not know. That those who are murdered never rest easily within their graves until they have wrought a full and perfect vengeance.
1: Murdered?
2: They left me alone. Alone in the darkness and stillness of a night to die. They knew that my heart couldn't stand the shock. It was as much murder as if they'd stuck my heart with a dagger thrust.
0: No, no, no, I had nothing to do with that.
2: You and your friend Miss Esther once thought it very hilarious when you sent me a child's plaything to the mails. At the time, I was not amused, Mr. Willard. Now I am.
0: The clay modeling set.
2: Exactly.
1: Peter, man, what are you doing?
0: The scarlet satchel. He's opening it.
2: And kicking out my little pygmy friend.
1: Peter, that thing looks alive.
0: No, it can't be. It's nothing but a little figure modeled in clay. Just a little clay doll. It can't be human.
2: Then watch it come to life.
1: Peter, good heavens.
0: It's moving, walking, like a man.
2: You see, I have put the modeling clay to good use. I have created with it your damnation.
0: No, no. Keep it away from me. Don't let it come any closer. Keep it away, I say. Don't let it touch me. Stop it.

0: You have heard The Man with the Scarlet Satchel, the 16th original tale of dark fantasy by Scott Bishop. Ben Morris played Sam Willard, Fred Wayne was Peter Craig, Georgiana Cook took the part of Rose Esther, and Muir Height was heard as Professor White. Next Friday night at this time, listen to another startling and weird dark fantasy adventure. Superstition Be Hanged, written by Scott Bishop. Tom Paxton speaking. Dark Fantasy originates each Friday night in the studios of WKY, Oklahoma City. This is the National Broadcasting Company.
1: Annie, you know what that music say?
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3: 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Amos and Andy!
4: 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Well, a whole week has gone by at the home of George Kingfish Stevens without an argument or a harsh word. Right now, Sapphire, Kingfish, and Mama sit in the living room. All is quiet and serene.
5: Oh, what a wonderful week. No arguments, no fights.
6: Oh, yes, Dalton. I never been so happy and contented in my whole life.
7: Yeah, Mama. I gotta hand it to you. Sitting there in your rocking chair, you look just like Whistler's mother. The only thing that might detract from the sweet artistic picture is your feet soaking in that pan of Epsom salts there.
5: Well, George, we have fought a lot in the past, but, of course, when we did, I was always good-natured about it.
7: Yeah, you know you're right, honey. Of course, I was a little more good-natured about it than you was, though.
5: George, dear, if you'll forgive me for correcting you, I is the good-natured one.
7: Well, if you don't mind me expressing an opinion here, I must say that if you was good-natured, you was the nastiest good-natured person. I don't know.
5: Now, see here, George Stevens. It so happens it's been my good nature that has preserved the sweetness and light in our marriage, you bum!
6: Yes, you miserable weasel. Don't you tell my daughter she ain't good-natured. We has always been a good-natured family. And if you say once more that we ain't, I'm going to let you have it in the kisser with this pan of Epsom salt.
7: Well, now, wait a minute. If we get any more good-natured around here, the neighbors is going to call the riot squad again.
6: Any man can be good-natured if he spent his life sponging off a couple of poor women.
5: Mama's right, George.
7: Well, is that so? Well, let me tell you something. I could walk out of here right now and come back tonight with $500 or $600 in my pocket. Just like that.
6: $500 or $600, huh? Well, here's your hat and there's the door. And don't you come back till you got it, you Mr. Big Mouth.
7: All right, I will. I got to get $500 by tonight. And I got to get it by using my ingenuity. I wonder if I went back in there if they'd settle for $1.25. Hello? Hello? Hello, is this the Everetti Loan Company? The one that advertises over the television? Money quick, no red tape. Fine. Now, my name is George Kingfish Stevens, and I want to borrow $500. You want to know what? Where I work? Now, look, we ain't going to get no place if you're going to pull the red tape on me right off the bat, Mr. Well, I know you has rules, but, Mr. Everetti, if you could just let me, hold the phone a minute. Somebody just come into office here. Can I help you, madam?
5: I'm looking for Mr. Wilson.
7: Well, no Mr. Wilson here. I want a telephone here. Wait a minute. Hello, Miss Everetti. About that loan, I know you is a man of kindness, of pity, and...
5: Are you sure there's no Mr. Wilson here? I wrote to this address about paying him a $2,500 reward.
7: Like I'm begging you, Miss Everetti, hold the phone. Madam, you say something about the $25 reward?
5: No, no, $2,500.
7: Miss Everetti, are you still there? Fine, drop dead. Madam, pull up a chair here. Now, about this $2,500,
5: Well, am I in the right place? Is this the Wilson Detective Agency?
7: Yeah, that's what it is, all right, yeah, that's
5: well, it. Then you know all about it from my letter.
7: Your letter? Let me explain to you about the letter. You see, we being a detective agency here, we don't want no evidence laying around, so I done tore up your letter after I read it. See what I mean?
5: Yeah,
7: there?
5: Yeah.
7: Now, you better refresh my memory up on the thing. What was in the thing there?
5: Well, I see. Well, like I said in my letter, my husband, Reginald Simpson, deserted me 25 years ago.
7: Deserted you, huh?
5: Yes. And I've come into some money recently, so I'm prepared to pay your detective agency $2,500 if you can locate him.
7: Oh, yeah, it all comes back to me now, yeah. Well, now, don't worry, we'll locate the boy for you.
5: Well, I imagine Reginald has changed a lot in 25 years.
7: Mm-hmm.
5: All I have to go on is just one picture of him. Now, this was taken on our honeymoon.
7: Let me see here. Oh, honeymoon in Alaska. I see he's leaning against the totem pole there.
5: That's me.
7: Oh. Yeah, so it is. You never see a totem pole blowed up like that, I know. You ain't seen him for 25 years.
5: Now, you think you'll be able to locate him? You can see from the picture there that he's tall and thin and wears a straw hat.
7: Yeah, but you know how peoples can change. I wouldn't be surprised if today he might very well be fat, dumpy, and wearing a derby, you know? So you see, Andy, the whole thing is simple. All you gotta do is to pose as this Reginald Simpson, and we can get the $2,500 reward.
8: Well, I don't want to punch no holes in a good idea right off the bat, Kingfish, but seems to me it's ideas like this that make Leavenworth and San Quentin the big success they is today.
7: Oh, now look, Andy, there ain't no danger, you see. She thinks that I is a detective. See, she come into office by mistake.
8: Yeah.
7: Now, she ain't seen her husband in 25 years.
8: Yeah, well, maybe that's all right. What did this Miss Simpson look like?
7: Well, now, I got a picture right here, Andy. There she is, right there, on her honeymoon.
8: Wow. She sure was a homely-looking young gal, all right. But say, look at there. That's a nice string of beads around her neck. What kind is they?
7: Let me look here. No, Andy, them ain't beads. It's just that the moles on her chin has kind of happened to grow in a semicircle there, you see?
8: What a mess. She is awful.
7: Now, listen, Andy. The years has done mellowed, Mrs. Simpson. She is a real dignified-looking old lady. Her face has sagged quite a bit, and now them moles give her a nice mutton chop effect. She looks a little like Henry Clay.
8: Nothing doing, Kingfish. I ain't gonna be her long-lost husband, Reginald Simpson. Not with a face like that.
7: Well, now, wait a minute, Andy, listen. Now, look here. You look away from the picture a minute and think about that $2,500.
8: Yeah.
7: Now, you got that in your mind there?
8: Yeah.
7: Fine. Now look back at the picture.
8: Mm.
7: What do you say, Andy?
8: Just call me Reggie.
7: Now, you talking, boy?
8: Yeah, well, I like the $2,500, all right, but I still don't see how we're going to convince Mrs. Simpson that I was her husband.
7: Leave it to me, Andy. Any man that could sell the Titanic for scrap three times in 1 year won't have no trouble unloading a hunk of junk like you. Now, you just...
9: Good evening. This is your Rexall family druggist with the kind of news I like to tell you. 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
8: You say you done phoned Miss Simpson and told her you found her long-lost husband.
7: But that's right, Andy. And she be here in a half an hour for the tearful reunion, my boy.
8: Yeah, but suppose she starts asking me questions about our marriage. I ain't gonna be able to answer them. After all, if we was married, we must have struck up some kind of acquaintanceship.
7: Well, now, that's covered, Andy, old boy. You see, she thinks that I is a detective. So me and her has done worked out a plan.
8: Mm-hmm.
7: Now, she has got four questions that if you know the answer to, will prove you is her long-lost husband.
8: Yeah, well, what is the questions?
7: Well, now, here's question number one. Now, listen, Andy, the first question is the state that you was married in, the state you honeymooned in, and the state you deserted in. Mm-hmm. Now, the answer is to question number one, California, Washington, and North Dakota.
8: California, Washington, and North Dakota.
7: And the second question is the name of your three children. They is Mandy, Morton, and John.
8: Mandy, Morton, John.
7: Question number three, she gonna ask you, she gonna say, I once had an operation, what did they remove? And the answer is four gallstones.
8: Four gallstones.
7: And the last question she gonna ask you is, she gonna say, what did you give me for a wedding present? And the answer to that is a silver fox jacket.
8: Yeah, silver fox jacket.
7: Now, you got it straight, Andy. Them is the four questions she gonna ask you.
8: Kingfish, I'll remember them answers word for word, or my name ain't Reggie Simpleton.
7: Simpson, you fool.
8: Oh, yeah.
7: Yes, yes, Mrs. Simpson, allow me to introduce you up with your long-lost husband, Reginald.
5: Oh, Reginald, after all these years, looking at you, I can hardly believe you's alive.
8: Likewise.
7: Well, old Reg here looked just the same, don't it, Mrs. Simpson?
5: Well, I don't know. Years ago, he was so thin, and now he's so big and heavy.
7: Yeah, well, now, your genuine long-lost husband was explaining that to me. Right after he deserted you, why, you got a bad case of the bloating virus. After he got that, why, the next thing he got was the puffy pleurisy. And then lately he's had a touch of gout. So, with the bloating, the puffing, and the gouting, he is the flat swab that you see today.
5: But I would like to make certain he's really Reginald.
7: Yeah, well, I don't blame you about that. Put him to the test there. Ask him them four vital questions we done worked out there.
8: Yeah, that's right. Ask me anything.
5: Very well. What were the names of our three children?
8: California, Washington, and North Dakota.
5: Well, I better ask you another one. Now, I once had an operation. What did they remove?
8: A silver fox jacket.
5: So, well, what did you give me for a wedding gift?
8: Four gallstones.
5: What in the world is you talking about? You was giving me all the wrong answers.
8: Well, what is you talking about? You giving me all the wrong questions.
7: Just wait a minute, Sheriff. Let everybody calm down here and let's see what done happened, Miss Simpson. I tell you what, You see, I think your long-lost husband here is all excited about meeting you. Now, let's quiet down here and start the whole thing over, will you?
8: Yeah, let's do that.
10: Yeah well, very well. I guess we're all a little excited. Yeah. Now, let's start all over again. Now, I had an operation. What did they take out?
8: California, Washington, and North Dakota.
7: Now, Mill Simpson, wait a minute now. Just ask him another question, will you please, ma'am?
10: What did you give me as a wedding gift?
8: Mandy, Morton, and John.
10: Thing I ever heard of.
8: No, me, I was getting a headache.
7: Excuse me, Miss Simpson, while I take your long-lost husband over in the corner here. Right this way, long-lost husband. Come on.
8: Okay.
7: Yeah. What's wrong with you, you big dummy? You done messed the thing up.
8: Well, she done switched the questions on me.
7: Now, look, stupid, this means $2,500. And the next time she asks you a question, think before you answer the thing.
8: Yeah, okay. I'll get it straight. You know something, Kingfish?
7: What?
8: She sure do look like Henry Clay.
7: Come on. Well, we is all right now, Miss Simpson.
10: Well, this is your last chance. Reginald, what did you give me for a wedding present?
8: A silver fox jacket.
7: Hey, see there? Yeah. Oh, he really your husband, all right. Ask him another question.
10: All right.
7: What's going on
10: tonight? What were the names of our three children?
8: Manny, Moe, and Jack. Well, I mean, Mandy, Morton, and John.
7: Yeah, you see that, Mr. Simpson? Oh, he got him 100%. Well, there you is. One long-lost husband, signed, sealed, and delivered, COD. Just make out the check to cash there. That's all right.
10: Well, I'm just about convinced he is my husband, but I would like a day or two to think it over.
7: Well, you would, huh? Well, you wouldn't want to sign the check and think it over while the check is clearing the bank, would you?
10: No, but you'll be hearing from me. Goodbye, my Reginald.
8: So long, Henry. I mean, what do you think, Kingfish?
7: Well, now, don't worry, Andy. I think we got her.
8: Wow, what a face. Kingfish, I bet Reginald is still running.
7: As soon as I see this picture in the newspaper of you and this item about Mrs. Simpson finding a long-lost husband, I come over here to see you.
8: Yeah, Amos, she done thunk it over and decided that I was her missing husband.
7: Yeah, so you has fell for another of the Kingfisher schemes, Andy. Andy Brown, I is disgusted with you. You ought to be ashamed of yourself doing this for $2,500.
8: Oh, you think we ought to get more money out of her, huh?
7: Oh, look here, Andy Brown. You just going to get yourself in trouble.
8: Come in, Kingfish. Come in.
7: Hi there, Andy. Hi, Amos. See the item in the newspaper? We're all set.
8: Oh, yeah.
7: Hey, you know, I really fed up on you two pulling stuff like this. I don't even want to talk to you. So long. Nice fellow that, Amos, but he ain't got no business mind. Well, I tell you,
8: Wait a minute. That must be Amos coming back. His conscience is bothering him. Come in.
11: How do you do? I'm looking for a Mr. Reginald Simpson.
8: Yeah, well, I is Reginald Simpson.
11: Oh, fine. I saw this item about you in the paper. I'm from the Bureau of Internal Revenue. Mr. Simpson, we have a $900 back tax claim against you. And if it's not settled immediately, we're taking court action.
8: Well, wait a minute here now. I ain't...
7: Wait a minute. Shut up, you dummy. Mr. Simpson here will be very happy to settle the claim with the Bureau.
11: Oh, fine. I'll stop back in a day or so and see if we can't wind this thing up.
7: Yeah, we have it ready for you then.
11: I'll see you in a couple of days then. Goodbye.
7: Bye.
8: Listen, Kingfish, why didn't you tell him I wasn't Mr. Simpson?
7: Now, listen, you nitwit. If it come out that you ain't Reginald Simpson, we loses the $2,500. Now, all we got to do is to raise $900 to pay off this government fella. And then when we get to $2,500, we are still $1,600 to the good.
8: Holy mackerel, these government taxes is really something. I ain't earned nothing in the last 25 years, but I owes them $900.
7: Oh, yeah,

0: Now, here is your Rexall family druggist.
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3: Well, we got a raise, $900. Let me get in here and talk to Algonquin Jay Calhoun.
4: Well, how's your kingfish?
3: Say, Calhoun, I want to talk to you. What you doing there at your desk, anyway?
4: Who, me? Oh, I just sitting here tearing the paper off of cigarettes.
3: Oh, yeah, I see them do that on the television. That's pretty good, ain't it?
4: Yeah, but to tell you one thing, it's still a lot easier to smoke with the papers on.
3: Yeah, I imagine it is. But look here, now look here, Calhoun. I got a big problem.
4: Yeah?
3: I got to raise $900 in a hurry.
4: Well, now, ain't you got nothing you can borrow on, like insurance policies or something?
3: No, I done borrowed on all my personal policies. The only policy I got left is the accident policy at the lodge hall,
4: uh-huh.
3: And I can't borrow on that. The only way I could get any money from that if somebody, one of the brothers, fell in the lodge hall Calhoun, does you think I could?
4: I certainly do. And Andy is the perfect one to take the dive.
3: The policy pays $500 now to the injured brother.
4: Yes.
3: Now, if I can get the insurance man over here to increase... I get him over there and have a talk with him to increase the thing to $900. Then stage the accident.
4: Yeah. And while the man from the insurance company is there, Andy can come in and claim he done broke his leg or something. You might even get a phony doctor to back up the claim.
3: Yeah, I hope it works. Because I got to get a hold of money to prove to my wife that I got brains.
4: Wife trouble again, huh?
3: Oh, yeah.
4: You know, Kingfish, a thing like this makes me glad that I'm a bachelor.
3: You know, Calhoun, you has always been single, ain't you?
4: Yeah. Well, in my youth, I was sort of a timid boy, Kingfish. Yeah, I used to wander out in the woods and frolic in the babbling brooks. You know, Kingfish, it wasn't until I was 17 years old that I learned about the birds and bees.
3: Yeah, well, how come you never got married, Calhoun?
4: Well, I never could find a bird or a bee that I was that interested in.
5: Well, there you are, Mr. Stevens. That raises the payments on your accident policy with our company to $900 per accident.
3: Yeah, thank you, Mr. Peterson. Nice of you to come over to the lodge hall here.
5: Oh, that's perfectly all right. Service is our motto.
3: Yeah, you say now the policy is in effect immediately.
5: Yeah.
3: Oh, not that we're expecting any accidents, but it's nice to know them things. In case the hand of fate stepped in and tripped up one of our loving brothers or something, you know.
5: Oh, yes, we can't be too careful. Well, I've got to be going.
3: Well, must you be leaving so soon? Thought you might want to stay around for the accident. I mean, what's your hurry,
5: Well, I'm a little tired today. I've been in court most of the week.
3: Oh, yeah, in court, yeah. Yes, you insurance fellas in court, while we're paying out money to people that hurt themselves and all that.
5: Well, no. This week I've been in court prosecuting several phony claims.
3: Oops, my bridge almost popped out on me there. You say you was in court prosecuting there, what's that thing?
5: Filing criminal action against people who tried to defraud our company. Why, last week a pair tried to pull a phony automobile accident. We sent them up for 10 years.
3: Oops! There's my bridge again. I better hang on to the thing. I got an idea from here in it's going to be a pretty gummy conversation here.
5: Yes, we have another case coming up. Looks like the man's going to get 30 years.
3: Well, naturally, if you're busy prosecuting and everything, I don't want to keep you. So why don't you go on running along there?
6: Hi, Kingfish. Help me to a chair, will you? I just broke my leg on the front step.
3: Oh.
5: You just broke your leg. I'd like to take a look at that.
6: Good work, Kingfish. I see you got the phony doctor here already.
5: Phony doctor?
6: Yeah. I'll just lay down on the couch here, and then we'll be all set when that poor boob from the insurance company comes in.
5: Phony doctors, broken leg. Stevens, what's going on here?
3: Sorry, Mr. Peterson. I guess you ain't met Mr. Brown here. He is the large hall jokester. A boy's a regular Sid Caesar, yeah.
6: Hey, what you talking about? I ain't no jokester, Kingfish.
3: Yeah, of course you was a jokester, Mr. Brown. Because nobody but a jokester would come in here and pretend he broke his leg in front of a man from the insurance company who has already put four people in jail this week.
6: You know something? For the first time, I just realizes how funny I is.
5: Well, yes, that is quite a prank. Sort of pulling my leg here, huh?
3: Yeah.
5: Well, I have a sense of humor. Have to in my business, you know.
3: Oh, yeah. Funny joke, all right. Saying about breaking his leg in the phony doctor. Ha, ha, ha.
6: Yeah.
7: Well, Dr. Calhoun is here. Where's the poor suffering victim that done broke his leg?
3: Yeah, well, if it ain't Imogene Coker. Come in.
7: I can tell without putting my glasses on that this is a $900 fracture. I didn't notice you had company here, Kingfish.
8: Look here. This here man that's staring at me with that jaily look. He ain't...
6: He is.
7: Hold on.
3: Mr. Peterson,
5: Yes, Mr. Stevens?
3: Will you tear up the policy or shall I? Yes, sir, mister. There is the $900 for the back taxes.
6: Yes, sir. There you is.
9: Fine. Now, this settles your account with the Income Tax Bureau, Mr. Simpson.
3: Yeah. We went through everything to get this money, mister. We had to take a loan on our car, raise mortgage on the large hall.
6: Oh, yes, sir. Even sold some of our old clothes.
9: Well, you realize your debt to the Bureau comes first.
3: Oh, yes, sir. We does that, yes, sir.
9: Fine. Now, I'm taking this money right over to my superior.
3: All right, sir.
9: Good day.
3: Good day, sir.
6: Good day. Goodbye.
3: Well, Andy, now he goes up and gets the $2,500 from Mrs. Simpson, and that leaves us $1,600 to the good.
6: Yeah, Kingfish, it sure is a comfort to know we got Mrs. Simpson and her $2,500 worth of blubber to fall back on.
3: Oh, yeah.
9: Yes, there we are. $900. He settled the claim in full.
10: Wonderful, honey. You know this missing husband racket works even better here than it did in California.

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0: Take it. Take the cord going, you know.
1: So what? This. Follow it.
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Attention all Tuolumne County Sheriff cars. Broadcast number 55. A murder at the Tuttleton Schoolhouse. Suspect unknown. That is all.

0: the matter? Where's the commercial announcement?
1: Why, it's lost.
0: Lost?
2: That's a hot one. Well, Dr. Lindsay, you ought to know the sales story on Rio Grande crack gasoline by now. Ad lib it.
1: Oh, Bill, the audience knows that story by heart.
3: Oh, you mean that one about Rio Grande crack gasoline powering more police cars in California and Arizona than any other brand?
1: Yes.
3: Well, tell him something else then.
1: All right.
2: Ladies and gentlemen, here's an interesting point. Do you realize that the success of this program depends on several hundred listeners getting up after every broadcast, going to a nearby Rio Grande service station and saying,
4: I just heard calling all cars, and I want to try that Rio Grande crack gasoline.
3: Well, let's not ask everybody to do that tonight. Tomorrow morning we'll do. But I hope our audience does realize that we put on this show once a week, then we spend the rest of the week gathering data to give you another good show, and we can't hear your applause. Neither can the Rio Grande Oil Company. The only way we can tell if you like calling all cars, and if you want this show to go on, is for you to go to a service station and ask for Rio Grande cracked gasoline. I don't care how you say it. Ask for calling all cars gasoline if you wish. But let's hear from you. And now, on with the show.

0: It is with great pleasure that we now introduce the man under whose direction the investigation of tonight's crime was conducted. Sheriff Jack H. Dombacher of Tuolumne County.
1: Good evening. It is an honor to be permitted to speak to the largest radio audience in the West, the audience of Calling All Cars. I have listened with keen interest to the cases of those fine peace officers, Jim Davis, Bodie Wallman, John Black, and others which have already been broadcast. My work in policing a more rural territory naturally embraces problems different from those faced by the police chiefs of metropolitan communities. Though, because of less populous centers, our crime rate is lower, still it often happens that our crimes are more difficult to solve. Such was the case with the story you're about to hear tonight. The murderer, the last person one would logically suspect, had carefully planned and accomplished the crime, and would be free today had it not been for modern police science and the technical assistance of that eminent criminologist, Dr. E.O. Heinrich of the University of California. This is one of the most interesting cases I have ever worked on. I hope you enjoy it. Thank you.

0: It is late afternoon, some years ago in Tuttletown, a small community in Northern California. Hank Turner is sitting in his parlor, waiting for his son to return from work in the lumber mill. Hank is annoyed about something and pays scant attention to the day-old San Francisco paper he is idly scanning. He hears footsteps and the knob turning in the door.
1: That you, Herb?
2: Yes, Pat.
1: Come in here.
2: Come in. Well, what's in the paper today?
1: Nothing. Letter come for you today.
2: Oh, yeah? Where is it?
1: There on the table.
2: Well, that's Jim Dandy. Mind if I go up to my room and read it?
1: Yes, I mind. Sit down, boy. I want to talk to you.
2: What is it, Pat?
1: That's the second letter that's come for you in 3 weeks. And both of them come from that fair town in Texas.
2: Well, what of it?
1: That woman's still writing to you.
2: Well, what if she is?
1: We talked that all out, Herb. I ain't going to have you marrying up with some woman you hear from to one of them there matrimonial agencies.
2: They only have the best people at that agency.
1: Best people? How do you know?
2: She sent me her picture. She told me all about herself.
1: Yeah, and she told you she had a brat. She's been married afore.
2: But she's divorced.
1: Divorced. Yes, and God-fearing people don't get divorced. They stay married.
2: Why, Pap, in New York and in Hollywood, lots of people get divorced. That ain't no sin.
1: The church frowns on it. It ain't right. It ain't decent.
2: Alma's decent.
1: A lot you know. If she couldn't be a good wife to one husband, how do you know she'd be a good wife to you?
2: She writes a mighty pretty letter.
1: Now, that won't

0: Texas next week, and I'm going to marry her.
1: Son, you ain't going to marry her. I forbid it.
0: Pap, I got a mind of my own, and it's made up. I'm going to marry Alma next Tuesday.

0: With the determination of a young man in love, Herb carries out his threat, meets his mail-order bride in San Francisco, journeys with her to Reno, where, reversing the usual procedure, he marries her on November 12, 1927. 2 days later, Herb brings his bride and her young son back to Tuttletown for the parental blessing.
1: Pat, this here's Alma.
2: Hmm? Pleased to meet you, Mr. Turner. Can I call you Paul?
3: What?
1: You see, Pap, we was married up to Reno yesterday.
3: Married, eh? I thought I forbid it.
1: Well, Pap, you know the saying is, love will find a way.
3: And where be you figuring on living?
1: Why, I thought as how we'd light here for a spell.
3: You take a lot for granted, don't you, boy?
2: I'm mighty willing, Paul Turner. I'll learn my keep doing the housework and I can cook right now,
3: too. I told you, boy, I wouldn't
1: have... Alma's awful willing, Pep. Why don't you let her stay?
3: Well, I guess we could do with another hand around here. Your ma ain't got as much get up and go as she used to have.
1: Then you give us your blessing, Pep?
3: I ain't a-saying it how I do. We'll see.
2: What's that?
3: Some little brat throwed a ball through the window. Hey, come back here. Come back, don't try to run away.
2: Why, it's Joey. Oh, I'm sure he didn't mean it, Paul.
3: Joey? Who's Joey?
1: He's Alma's boy, Pap. And mine now. We bung him along.
3: Oh, Alma's boy, eh? Bung the brat with you, did you? Well, if he spends any time around here, I'll take that sort of devilman out of him with a razor strap.

0: Hank Turner's attitude does not change, and poor Joey is the object of his step-grandfather's constant criticism. Whenever Alma objects, Herb, once the first flush of love has subsided, sides with his father. 2 years of constant wrangling over the subject of the boy create a strange circumstance in the Turner household. On the night of the 26th of April, 1929, all Tuttletown is in a flurry of excitement. In the rough board schoolhouse, a dance is being held. From the cow ranches and from the gold camps, the countryside flocks to the social. And by 9 o'clock, the dance floor is filled with couples strutting through a Virginia reel to the music furnished by Hank Turner and his brother. Outside, Herb sulks in his car.
1: What's the matter, Herb? Ain't you coming into the social?
2: No. Don't feel like it.
1: How could him?
2: Oh, me and the old woman had another battle.
1: Ain't getting along so good, huh?
2: Oh, I guess we get along as well as the next one. I reckon all women are alike.
1: Yeah. You know how it is, Herb. We can't get along with them, and we can't get along without them. Well, see you later, Herb.
3: Good evening, Mrs. Burns.
4: Good evening, Mr. Johnson.
3: Well, Herbert, are you going to sit out here all evening?
2: I told you I didn't want to come to this monkey shine.
3: It looks mighty funny when a woman's husband won't come in and dance with her.
2: I can't dance and you know it.
3: Well, you'll catch cold sitting out here. And I brought you some coffee. That'll warm you up.
2: Thanks. How late are you going to stay?
3: As late as I want to.
5: Well, Mr. Turner, you feel like going to the dance?
3: Yes, thank you, Mr. Johnson. Suppose we do take a turn or two.
1: Right, nice gathering tonight, ain't it?
3: Sure is. My, it makes me feel young again to be dancing.
1: Young again? I shock, Mrs. Turner. You're stealing chicken.
3: Mr. Johnson.
1: Sure, I mean. If you want Herb Turner's wife, I declare I think I'd caught you myself.

0: I'd like it if you call me Pete.
1: All right, Pete.
2: Something's wrong with Herb. He's something awful. He's writhing and groaning.
3: Where is he?
2: Outside. You better come quick.
3: Yes, yes, I'm coming.
2: Please, somebody do something. Call a doctor, please. Oh.

0: A doctor is called from Sonora, and before he can arrive, Herb Turner is dead. The sheriff is called. He orders the body turned over to the coroner for autopsy, and he and a deputy get the names and addresses of the guests at the party. The next morning, Sheriff Dombacher and a deputy are seated in the sheriff's office discussing the case as they await the findings of the coroner.
1: You know, Ed, I'm positive that guy was murdered.
2: Well, what makes you so sure? All you have to go on is circumstantial evidence.
1: I realize that, but I think we can find the murderer and convict him on that evidence. We've got the cup that the victim drank the coffee from and this empty vial I picked up near the car last night.
2: What was in it?
1: I don't know, but I've put in a call for the druggist who sold it. I'm expecting him up here, and I've asked him to bring his poison register.
2: Poison register? You think Turner was poisoned?
1: Yes. Come in.
3: I'm Edward Swallow. You sent for me?
1: Yes, Mr. Swallow. Sit down, please. You brought your record of poison sales?
3: Yes, sir. It's right here.
1: I have here an empty bottle from your drugstore. There's a number on the label. 1263. Have you a record of that sale?
3: Let me see. 1263. Yes, sir. Here it is.
1: What was the sale?
3: 1/8 ounce of strychnine.
1: Strychnine. What did I tell you, Ed?
2: Well, still that doesn't prove anything.
1: Well, when I find an empty poison bottle and a dead man within 6 feet of each other, I begin to put two and two together. Who did you sell this strychnine to, Mr. Swallow?
3: Mrs. Jo Williams, sir. She said she wanted to poison a dog that had been killing her chickens.
1: Do you know this Mrs. Williams? Have you ever seen her before?
3: No, sir.
1: Would you recognize her if you saw her again?
3: Yes, I think I would.
1: That's fine, Mr. Swallow. We may call upon you for an identification. Now, if you'll let me have the page out of your register that has Mrs. Williams' signature on it...
3: Let you do that, sir. The law says I must keep the record.
1: Well, I'm the law, Mr. Swallow.
3: Yes, sir, but I...
1: The reason you're required to keep a record of all sales of poison is to be of assistance in just such cases as this.
3: Yes, sir, I suppose that's so. Well, very well, then. Here's the page.
1: Thank you, Mr. Swallow, and we'll let you know when we need your valued assistance again.
3: Thank you, sir. Thank you. Good day.
1: Good day, Mr. Swallow. Well, Ed, we're getting places.
2: Well, not that I can notice.
1: Well, stick around and watch this case grow. Oh, good morning, Doctor.
4: Morning, Sheriff.
1: Well, have you completed the autopsy?
4: Yep.
1: And?
4: A man died of strychnine poison.
1: Just as I thought.
4: Well, how did you know?
1: I just finished tracing the sale of a bottle I found near his car. It contains strychnine. Undoubtedly, under analysis, the coffee cup will show strychnine.
2: Yes, which doesn't prove he was murdered at all. He could have poured the strychnine into the coffee himself, thrown the bottle away, and committed suicide.
1: He could have, but he didn't. I'm going to question everyone who was at that dance last night until I get the information I'm after.
0: Painstakingly, Sheriff Dombacher questions the guests who had attended the Tuttletown dance. He learns from witnesses that Alma Turner had carried the fatal cup of coffee to her husband. He learns that at least one person saw her stirring the cup in a dark corner. Then he interviews a Mrs. Ruby Carter.
1: Mrs. Carter, you were at the dance the other night?
5: Yes, sir.
1: I understand that Mrs. Turner took a cup of coffee out to her husband shortly before his death. Is that right?
5: I believe she did.
1: Did you see her carry the cup out to him?
5: Well, not exactly. But I was sitting near the door talking to some friends, and Mrs. Turner came by with a cup of coffee in her hand. Someone bumped her, and she spilled some...
1: Some of the coffee on your dress?
5: Yes. Well, it wasn't her fault, really. But I couldn't help feeling put out about it. The dress is ruined.
1: Have you got it here?
5: Why, yes. In the cupboard.
1: Do you mind showing it to me?
5: No, of course not. I don't see what you want to look at it for.
1: Well, I've got my reasons, Mrs. Carter.
5: Well, just a minute. I'll fetch it. Here it is. Just look at them coffee stains. Ain't it a shame?
1: Yes, it is, Mrs. Carter. These are the stains here?
5: Yes, right there on the skirt.
1: Mrs. Carter, I'll have to take this skirt with me.
5: What for?
1: For evidence.
5: Well, I don't know what you're talking about. But if you want that dress, you'll have to pay me what it's worth.
1: Well, I thought you said it's ruined.
5: Well, it is, but I can still use it around the house.
1: Well, I think we can arrange to pay you for it.
5: I can't for the life of me see what you want with it.
1: Well, I'm not at liberty to tell you now, Mrs. Carter. But I've got a hunch you'd be surprised if you knew what else was in those stains besides coffee.

0: Sheriff Don Bocker turns over the evidence he has collected to C.H. Grayson, District Attorney of Tuolumne County. And he immediately consults the distinguished criminologist, Dr. E.O. Heinrich, who carefully examines all the items. Several days go by, and then Dr. Heinrich makes his report to Mr. Grayson.
1: Well, Dr. Heinrich, what's the verdict?
2: The sheriff's hunch was correct. We'll begin at the beginning. First, I examined the poison register from the Tuolumne drugstore. I found the handwriting of the signature, Mrs. Joe Williams, to be similar to the examples of the handwriting of Mrs. Herbert Turner submitted to me.
1: Similar, Doctor. But are they identical?
2: In my opinion, they are. If necessary, I am prepared to demonstrate their identity by the customary methods of photomicrographic enlargement.
1: That's fine. Now, how about the coffee cup?
2: In the cup, I found a residue. On the outside of the cup, I found stains. Both residue and stains contained evaporated coffee, milk, and strychnine.
1: Enough strychnine to cause death?
2: More than enough.
1: Of course, it could have been suicide.
2: I personally doubt that.
1: Why?
2: Do you remember how I examined the car in which Turner met his death?
1: Yes, I remember you threw a reflection of sunlight against the Sanderson body.
2: Right. I noticed in the strong reflected light some stains of foreign substance.
1: Yes.
2: I analyzed those stains. They contained original undissolved crystals of strychnine. They were deposited in such a position on the door and fender of the car that they could only be deposited in the act of spilling the coffee.
1: Mm-hmm.
2: Not as a result of coughing or spewing the liquid, as the victim might have done himself.
1: Then you conclude...
2: That the polluted coffee was given to him. I have further reason to believe that.
1: And what is that?
2: I have analyzed the coffee stains on the red silk dress sent to me.
1: And what did you find?
2: The stains on that dress were caused by the coffee spilled by Mrs. Turner, weren't they?
1: So we understand.
2: Those stains contain strychnine.
1: Then Mrs. Turner placed the strychnine in the coffee, carried it out to her husband, and served him the poisonous drink?
2: It would appear so from the evidence, although it's all circumstantial.
1: Then Sheriff Dombacher's hunch was correct.
3: Howdy, Sheriff.
4: Hello, Mr. Turner.
3: You found the murder of my boy yet, Sheriff?
4: I think we have. Is Mrs. Turner at home?
3: You don't mean Almy?
4: I mean your son's wife.
3: Well, we thought as how she done it. I always knowed she'd do her no good. But I step and hide.
4: Oh, wait a minute, Mr. Turner. I haven't said anything.
3: But Alma did do it now, didn't she, Sheriff?
4: I'm not saying she did or did not. But I want to know whether you'll sign a complaint charging your daughter-in-law with murder.
3: I'll be glad to. Give me them there papers.
4: Here you are.
3: There. That make it legal?
4: Yes.
3: Oh, Almy. Almy.
5: Yes, Paul.
3: Come out here. You got a visitor.
5: A visitor? Well, who's come to see me for? Is it Mr. Johnson?
3: No, it ain't Pete Johnson. It's the sheriff. He's come to take you to jail for murdering Herb.
6: What? What? You're fooling me, Paul.
3: I ain't the fooling you. Tell her, Sheriff.
4: Mrs. Turner, I arrest you for the murder of your husband.
6: You arrest me? For murdering Herb? No. No. I didn't kill him. Well, I loved him. He was the only man in my life. No. No, I'm not busy. I swear I'm not.

0: On May 14, 1929, less than a month after the fatal Tuttletown dance, Alma Turner comes up for preliminary hearing in the town of Columbia in Tuolumne County. The courtroom is so crowded with curious town folks and ranchers from the surrounding country that the trial is adjourned to an open-air dance floor in the town square. Here, amid a pastoral scene, while calm spring sunshine filters through lazily waving tree branches, while sparrows twitter and meadowlarks sing, a woman goes on trial for her life. District Attorney Grayson presents his damning evidence item by item. After examination of the attending physician and the coroner, he calls Mr. Swallow to the stand.
1: Now, what is your name, please?
2: Edward Swallow.
1: And where do you reside?
2: Tuolumne, sir.
1: What is your occupation?
2: Pharmacist.
1: On the 26th of April, did you have occasion to sell any poison of such a nature that would require the signature of the purchaser?
2: Yes, I did.
1: To whom was the sale made?
2: A person assigned the name Mrs. Joe Williams.
1: What kind of poison was purchased?
2: Strychnine, sir.
1: Had you ever seen this Mrs. Joe Williams before?
2: No, I hadn't.
1: Was the signature of Mrs. Joe Williams attached to the record in your presence?
2: Yes, it was.
1: Will the defendant please stand up? Thank you. Mr. Swallow, is the lady who is now standing the same person who made the poison purchase that day?
2: I believe it is.
1: But are you positive?
2: Yes, I am.
1: Thank you, Mr. Swallow. Your witness.
3: Mr. Swallow, I have heard you testify that you are positive the defendant purchased strychnine from you and signed her name as Mrs. Joe Williams. How are you positive? I'm waiting for your answer.
2: I can't answer that.
3: Just you and the purchaser were in the store at the time the poison was purchased.
2: Yes, sir.
3: Now, you cannot tell me the reason why you so positively identify this woman.
2: No, I can't.
3: What was the color of her hair? Tell me quickly without looking.
2: It was brown.
3: Yes, the defendant's hair is brown. But, Mr. Swallow, have you any idea how many other women in the world have brown hair? Have you any idea, Mr. Swallow, how many shades of hair coloration are referred to as brown?
2: Why, no, I haven't.
3: Then how can you be so positive in this identification you've made?
2: Well, I got a small store, and I don't sell poison every day. I remember the people I sell it to.
3: And you are positive that this is the same woman?
2: Yes, I am.
3: That is all.
1: Your Honor, I submit to the court at this time that there is sufficient evidence in my mind to bind the defendant over to trial in the Superior Court. And I will ask that she be held to answer for trial in the Superior Court.
4: Has the attorney for the defense any remarks?
3: We have no evidence to offer, Your Honor. However, I might say at this time, if the court please, the defendant has not been informed of her rights. Neither has she been charged with anything in this court that I know of. I have not seen any indictment or any complaint or anything at all.
1: Your Honor, if my worthy colleague has not seen a complaint, then he has not looked for it. The record is here for him to scan if he wishes to examine it. I feel that the prosecution has shown just and sufficient reason why the defendant should be bound over to the Superior Court for a trial on charge of murder.
4: In view of the testimony just heard, it appears to me that the offense of murder has been committed, and that there is sufficient cause to believe that the defendant, Alma Turner, is guilty thereof. Therefore, I order that she be held to answer the same, and that she be committed to the sheriff of the county of Tuolumne to await trial on the charge of murder.
0: Committed to a cell in the Sonora jail, Alma Turner loudly protests her innocence. As District Attorney Grayson knits together the last vagrant thread of the splendid evidence provided him by Sheriff Dombacher. Then the District Attorney holds a brief conference with the attorney for the defense.
1: Well, I don't know what defense you plan for your client, but I can assure you that whatever it is, we'll beat you in court.
3: What makes you so certain?
1: I'm so certain that I don't mind telling you some of the points you'll prove before the jury.
3: What are they?
1: Well, you already know we can prove that Mrs. Turner purchased the strychnine. Furthermore, we'll prove that she placed the strychnine in Mr. Turner's coffee, that she carried the coffee cup from the schoolhouse out to the car, that she herself gave the coffee to Turner, and in so doing spilt some of it on the car.
3: I'm still not convinced that you can prove all those things.
1: May I inform you that this is not guesswork, that every fact I've stated we will prove on the sworn reports of the findings of Dr. Heinrich on the evidence we've procured.
3: In that case, I had better consult my client.
1: Yes, I think you had.
0: On June 4th, following the consultation between Alma Turner and her attorney, she is led before Superior Judge Warren.
4: Alma Turner, you are charged with murder. How do you plead?
5: Guilty.
0: And 5 days later, in spite of her last-minute plea that she had entered a suicide pact with her husband, Alma Turner, pale, frightened-looking, young and small, faces Judge Warren again. Solemnly, he pronounces sentence.
4: Court believes that the defendant, Alma Turner, should be required to suffer the full penalty of imprisonment for life. And the court recommends to the Board of Prison Directors and also to the Governor of California that if application for parole or pardon is ever made, that it be denied. The court, believing that this was a cold-blooded, premeditated murder,

0: Well, here it is, that commercial announcement we lost at the start of the show. Well, of course, you know we didn't really lose it. We just tried to call your attention in an unusual way to Rio Grande cracked gasoline. We thought you might take it more seriously if we appealed to you as actors seeking applause. We never know whether you like calling all cars or not unless you go into a Rio Grande service station and tell the dealer that you heard the show. Give him your criticisms or suggestions. He will pass them on to the Rio Grande representative, and Rio Grande will tell us. And while you're in the station, fill up with Rio Grande cracked gasoline, a tank full of police car performance.
1: 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Cancellation of broadcast 55 regarding a murder. Suspect in this case is now in custody. That is all.

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This is your narrator, Frederick Lindsley, bidding you good night for the Rio Grande Oil Company.

piano. Well, sisters and brothers, I'm taking my leave of thee. Yeah, I've been trying to show you the light, and you all have outshined me. Since Brother Jones brought his bones, Sister Ash has all the cash.

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And for the Ernest Boys Academy, Monday, beef throats, smashed leg, hind quarter, gross livers, old-fashioned milk, cigars. Tuesday, flat motor pies, fisherman's regret, loin of fat, stunned ducks in alcohol sauce, milk. Wednesday, tart bottoms, slick fritters, breasts of toast, sweetbreads in hand, cuckoo punch, cigars, milk. Thursday, roast puffins, revenge pudding, pancakes in water, baked salad, ring of fire, milk. 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And for the Willie Loman Public High School, Monday, horse butter sandwiches, hot jello salad, French kisses, curb cake, milk. 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Wednesday, false rabbit wedges, farm dip, sloppy Jones, birthday cake, goat milk. Thursday, meatless hot creatures, sweetened cherries, meltdown on a bun, squares, mother's milk. Friday, refried fries, early dismissal cup, hemp wheels, party on a bun, dip, sheep milk. And that concludes the Developmental Valley School District luncheon menus for this week.

But when you smile on me, all the clouds are all away. Liza, Liza, don't delay. Come keep me company, and the clouds are all away.

actually, I'll do it on the other one. Is it still coming in the earphones?

Eddies. Hey, listen, this is a benefit for a good cause. Hey, there's a friend of mine